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2: Her dying father's words offered a template for coming out on top. Silk took his lessons to heart. It was her against the marks and suckers of the world. No apologies. Always be the winner, the one with the most things. Everything seemed to be going to plan. From August 7th, 1949, here is the Damon Runyon Theater with the story Broadway Financier.
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0: Once again, the Damon Runyon Theater brings you another story by the master storyteller, Damon Runyon. And this one, Broadway Financier. And to tell it to you, here is Broadway.
1: Thanks. Once there is a doll by the name of Silk. That is not her real name, but nobody ever thinks of one that fits her better, so that is what we call her. This is the story of how Silk scores over 3 million bobs from one guy, which is a pretty fair score, considering that she starts from nothing. And how that happens, I will tell you in a minute.

0: And now, back to the Dame and Runyon Theater and the famous story, Broadway Financier.
1: I first hear of Silk one night, maybe 4 years ago, when a guy gives me a message to go to a knocked-out joint on 10th Avenue. There I find Satin Clark, one of the smoothest con men who ever sells a bridge that does not belong to him. But to my surprise, Satin is like I never see him before.
2: Yeah, it's me, Broadway. I'm ready to put my checks back in the rack.
1: Oh, now, Satin, do not talk like that.
2: I know what I'm saying. I got maybe a couple of days, but I got to do something first, and you got to help me.
1: Sure, sure. What do you want me to do?
2: I got a kid, Broadway. A doll.
1: Oh, I never knew this before.
2: Never mind that. Look, keep an eye on her for me.
1: Me? But Satin, I know nothing at all about keeping eyes on young dolls.
2: You got to. And tell the rest of the boys I'd appreciate it if they'd give you a hand.
1: Oh, look, Satin, she has got relatives.
2: None.
1: An aunt, maybe?
2: No, none. I told you, none. All she ever had was me. All she ever...
3: Dad.
2: Yeah, baby. Come on in.
3: Feeling better, Dad?
2: Smooth as satin. Baby, this is Broadway. You hear me talk about him lots of times.
3: Oh, sure. Hiya, Broadway.
1: First rate.
2: Her name is Silk, Broadway.
1: Silk? Oh, Silk and Satin.
2: Yeah. We meet a great team. Sit down, Silk.
3: All right, Dad.
2: Now, look, baby. You know I've got maybe a couple of more days.
3: I know.
2: No blubbering?
3: None.
2: Good girl. Now listen to me. Broadway's going to keep an eye on you for me. He knows everybody.
3: I know. You told me.
2: Mm-hmm. What else did I tell you, baby?
3: Get a sucker before he gets you.
1: What? Satin, is this a way to raise a doll?
2: In this world, yeah. Go ahead, Silk. What else?
3: Take everything you can get and give nothing.
2: And keep what you get.
3: All the time.
2: I forgot that, Broadway. I forgot it, and now look at me. Silk, don't you ever forget it.
3: I won't, Dad.
2: There's only one way you can live in this world and live right. Dog eat dog. When you get a sucker, play him as long as you can, then pull him in and put him in the basket.
1: Satin, this is a young dog.
3: I'm 17.
1: That is ancient.
2: She'll do all right.
3: I know I will, Dad.
2: I got a few bucks stashed away, enough to keep her going till she's ready to go out on her own. Silk, I want you to learn every dodge and pitch you can pick up.
1: Holy mackerel, Satin, what are you thinking about?
2: Her, Broadway. Just her.
1: It is 4 days later that Satin turns in his checks. And I will lay better than 6-5 that he cons his way through the pearly gates. Although the chances are they will catch up with him and make other arrangements. Well, it is maybe 2 weeks after Satin dies that Silk comes into Mindy's, where I am sitting with an old guy we call Professor D.
4: Hiya, Broadway. Hiya, Professor D.
1: Hello, Silk.
5: Good afternoon, Silk. Sit down.
4: Thanks.
1: Where are you, Amon?
4: At Nathan Detroit's place.
1: What? Silk, you stay away from that crap game.
4: Oh, don't worry, Broadway. I wasn't playing.
1: Well, I hope not.
4: But I learned something. Look.
1: You put those away. It is not nice for a doll to be carrying dice.
4: Look, what do you want me to throw?
5: Try an 8, Silk.
4: 5-3. That's an 8.
1: How do you like this? Do it again.
4: What number?
1: 11.
4: Anything else?
1: Who teaches you that?
4: Big Sam. Tomorrow, Doc Darrow's going to teach me a few things with cards.
1: This is an education?
5: Do you like to learn these things, Silk?
4: Why not? Dad always said, keep one jump ahead of everybody else and nobody will get ahead of you.
5: You're only 17 and you think that already.
4: I think it. I know it.
5: There are other things besides dice, cards...
4: And horses, Professor.
5: And horses.
1: Silk, that is not nice of you. I never want to hear you talk to the professor like that again.
4: Okay, I'm sorry.
5: Oh, it's all right. I guess you're right, Silk. Who am I to talk?
1: Now, look, Professor. Silk does not mean anything when she says that.
5: I know. But, Silk, there's not much I can teach you in the way of dice or cards. I'm not even very good at picking horses.
4: Ah, forget it.
5: However, I was a professor in a college in Ohio. Professor of philosophy.
4: What's that?
5: Philosophy? Well, I suppose it's what might be called an attempt to study life, to try to figure it out.
4: How far did you get?
5: Not very far. No one has.
3: I will.
5: How?
3: By sticking to what Dad told me. I think all you gotta remember is never go soft.
5: I'm 65, you're only 17. Maybe you've beat me to the answer at that.
3: Maybe.
5: However, I would like to give you something, contribute my little bit toward your education.
3: Sure. What?
5: Well, I have some books I'd like you to read.
3: What about?
5: Oh, lots of things, Silk. Drop around sometime and pick them up. Now, if you'll excuse me, I have an appointment. Goodbye.
6: So long, Professor.
3: Bye. An appointment with a bookie.
2: Now, look at me, Silk. I do not wish to hear you make fun of the old guy ever. And you go to his place and pick up those books he talks about. You have got to learn something else besides how to switch in a pair of tops in a crap game and pull a slick ace from a deck of cards.
3: Okay, okay. So I'll pick up the books and I'll read them. But they won't change anything because I remember Dad dying in a moth-eaten flat on 10th Avenue because he went soft. Just once.
2: Well, Silk does read the books, and she argues with Professor D about them. And she gets smarter and smarter, until it is hard to believe she is only 17. Then she becomes 18 and gets a job in a musical comedy, because she is by no means a crow, and can dance and sing more than someone. It is not more than a couple of years later before she is playing bigger parts, and her pictures get in all the magazines and papers. And we are very proud of her. Then one night after the show, she comes in Mindy's.
3: Hiya, boys.
2: Oh, hello, Sil. Tired?
3: No, not at all. Say, have you seen Jewelry Joe anyplace?
2: Yeah, he is here someplace. Let me see. Oh, yeah, there he is.
3: Oh, come with me, Broadway. I want to see him.
2: Huh? Why?
3: You'll find out. Come on. Excuse us, boys.
7: Take it easy, Sil. See you around, Sil.
2: Why do you wish to see Jewelry Joe?
3: Oh, I just want him to take a look at something.
2: Like what?
3: You still worried about me, Broadway?
2: I have got to. I make a promise.
3: It's all right. Oh, hiya, Joe.
7: Huh? Oh, Silk, baby, come on. Sit down. You too, Broadway.
2: Yeah.
3: Do me a favor, Joe.
7: Name it.
3: Look over this stuff for me, will you?
2: Silk, where do you get that jewelry?
3: Somebody gave it to me.
2: Now look, you tell me the truth.
3: I am.
7: Somebody gives it to you, huh, Silk?
3: That's right, Joe.
7: Give it back.
3: What?
7: This stuff is strictly slum. It is not good enough for you, Silk.
2: What is the matter with it?
7: Like I say, strictly slum. Cheap. Maybe the whole layout's worth about a C note?
3: I thought so.
2: Now, where do you get it?
3: Some Johnny who thinks he's in love with me.
2: Who?
3: His name is Simon Link.
2: But he gives you this stuff. Why do you take it?
3: Because he gave it to me.
2: Why?
3: Because he wanted to.
2: I say why.
3: Don't worry, Broadway. He worships his love, a faraway star, a star no hand may touch.
2: Talk English.
3: I did, from one of the professor's books.
7: What you gonna do with this stuff, Sil?
3: Keep it. Maybe it is only worth 100, but it's a start. It's a start.
2: And it turns out that this Simon Link citizen keeps on sending jewelry to Silk because he is more than somewhat overboard about it. Then one night, I and Silk are in Professor D's place when we hear a knock on the door.
5: Now, who could that be?
3: Company, Professor.
5: Come in, please.
8: Excuse me, but I... Oh, Miss Clark, I've got to talk to you right now. I must.
3: What are you doing here?
5: Who is this, Silk?
3: Simon Link.
2: The citizen who sent you the slum?
3: That's right.
8: I've got to talk to you alone, Miss Clark. Please. Please.
3: Shut the door, Professor.
5: Yes.
3: Now, what do you want?
8: Can we be alone?
3: No. How'd you find me?
8: I was told you were here. Please, I've got to talk to you.
2: Look, Silk, the professor and me...
3: We'll stay. This guy has nothing to say you can't hear. Go ahead, you.
8: That jewelry, I've got to have it back.
3: What?
8: Or I'll go to jail.
3: What are you talking about?
8: I stole money to buy it.
2: You do what?
8: I work for an investment company. I handle money. I thought I could pay it back, but I can't. If I don't get that jewelry back, I'll go to jail.
3: You...
8: Give it back, please.
5: Take it easy, son. Sit down.
8: Tell her to give it back to me.
5: Silk.
3: No. I didn't know he was helping himself to money. He gave me the jewelry, and it's mine. Well, isn't it?
5: Well, I suppose it is, yes.
3: Look, Simon, Didn't you know you'd get in trouble when you took the money?
8: I thought I could pay it back before they found out. Mr. Alistair will send me to jail.
3: Who's he?
8: He's the head of the firm. Look, it'll kill my mother.
3: Don't give me that.
8: Please, listen to me.
3: No.
2: Silk.
3: Look at him, Broadway. Why should I feel sorry for him? He took a chance knowing what might happen. Well, it happened, and it's not my fault.
5: But, Silk...
3: Do the bookies give you back your money when you pick a loser? No. You take a chance and lose. Well, so did this...
8: I'll kill myself.
3: Oh, no, you won't.
8: I can't go to jail. My mother...
3: She'll come to see you.
8: All right. All right.
2: I think I will be going.
5: I'll walk a piece with you, Broadway.
3: Wait.
2: Yes, Elk?
3: He won't go to jail.
2: No?
3: No. Didn't he say something about Mr. Alistair?
2: So what?
3: So I've heard of Mr. Alistair. He's very wealthy. Likes musical comedies. I think I've seen him sitting down front.
2: What are you thinking about?
3: Broadway, why don't you go see Mr. Alistair tomorrow with me? Might be interesting.
2: I do not know what Silk is thinking, but she makes me promise I will go with her. I do, because I feel very sorry for this Simon Link citizen. Now, what happens when we see Mr. Alistair is something I will tell you about in a minute.

0: And now, back to the Damon Runyon Theater and the famous story, Broadway Financier.
1: It is the next morning that I and Silk go to see Mr. Alistair. For the time being, I am her uncle, which is astonishing to me because I never am an uncle and do not like the way I get to be this one. But we are in Mr. Alistair's office, where the scene is as follows.
2: That's quite a story, Miss Clark. Quite a story.
3: Please, Mr. Alistair. He didn't know what he was doing.
2: Why, he must have realized what it would mean.
3: But he didn't. All he knew was that he wanted to make me happy.
2: Well, I can understand that. Yes, I certainly can.
1: In what way, Mr. Alistair?
2: Well, a beautiful young woman. Dear, I suppose the story's been duplicated 100 times.
3: Mr. Alistair.
2: What, Miss Clark?
3: Here.
2: Well, what's all this?
3: Everything he gave me. And if you can't sell it for what he paid, I'll make up the rest.
2: Huh?
3: I will, Uncle Broadway, I will.
2: Are you in love with Link, Miss Clark?
3: I don't know.
2: You don't know? But surely you
3: well,
2: wouldn't come here to
3: I don't know much of anything, Mr. Alistair. I'm all mixed up. I never knew anything like this could happen. His mother.
1: Is there a water cooler in here? I have got to have some water.
2: Yes, certainly. But now Miss Clark, please tell her to stop crying.
1: Cannot. She has got a good head start.
2: Now, look, Miss Clark, I'm sure we can arrange something. After all, the deficit is only about $200.
3: That much?
2: Well, now, that's not a great deal.
3: But he'll go to jail for me.
2: No, perhaps not. Suppose I tell you I'll see what I can do.
3: But how? What will you do?
2: I won't prosecute. After all, he's very young, you're very young, and, well, we'll talk it over, shall we?
3: You will. You promise.
2: I give you my word of honor.
3: I promise you I'll never see him again, never. Then he won't be tempted to do it again.
2: All right. Now, you just stop crying. Those eyes are much too pretty to be clouded up like this. Come on, smile for me. Smile. That's it.
3: You're a wonderful man, Mr. Alistair. A wonderful man.
1: Mr. Alistair is also a very wealthy man. Now, I wonder where all this is leading. I find out one night in Mindy's when Silk comes in with Jewelry Joe. They sit down at my table, and Silk says...
4: What's the matter, Broadway?
1: Nothing. Why?
4: You look sour.
1: Okay, so I look sour. Sprinkle me with sugar.
4: Mad at me?
1: No.
4: Look at this. Pretty?
1: Where do you get that?
4: It's an emerald. That right, Joe?
5: This is an emerald which is strictly not slum. I will lay better than 6 to 5 that this moves Alistair back at least 2 G's.
1: Alistair?
4: Why not?
1: Well, you know what kind of a citizen he is.
4: Sure, I know. I've got him all pegged out.
1: Stay away from him.
4: Why?
1: What would your father say?
4: Want me to tell you?
5: This emerald is strictly not slum.
1: You shut up, Joe.
5: She asked my opinion. I give it her.
4: I'll tell you what Dad'd say, Broadway. He'd say, take everything, give nothing. I've never forgotten that.
1: What kind of a score are you trying to run up?
4: A real big one. And Alistair's the rack to run it up on.
1: You are talking like a cheap chiseler.
4: An emerald worth $2,000 isn't cheap.
1: Who is talking about the emerald?
4: You're sore.
1: Sure I'm sore.
4: Why?
1: Look, Silk, I am around the stem for more years than you are in the world. I see lots of guys and dolls come and go. High shots and then little fish. Sooner or later, they come up against something they cannot handle. And it beats them.
4: I can handle Alistair.
1: Sure you can. But can you handle yourself?
4: When I can't, chalk up a miscue for me. But you'll never see the day.
1: Well, that is that. Silk takes aim and fires away at Alistair. She never misses. And is not long before everybody is talking about the score she is running up. Then we hear that she takes a trip to Europe and is gone a year before we hear she is back. Maybe a week after, I and Professor D get a call to go see her. We do, and she is just as beautiful as ever. But she has something on her mind.
4: Professor, take a quick look over these papers and see if they're in order.
6: Well, what are they, Silk?
4: You'll see when you look at them.
6: Oh, very well. Excuse me, I'll go over in the corner.
1: What is on your mind, Silk?
4: Alistair is coming here.
1: Oh? Why do you want us here?
4: It won't be as unpleasant this way.
1: There is something wrong, huh?
4: Not with me. No, Broadway, I've got nothing to... Oh, that's Alistair. Stay sitting, Broadway. The maid will let him in.
1: Sure.
4: And no matter what he says or how he acts, don't go.
1: If you say so, Silk.
2: Silk? Silk! We've got to talk this over.
4: Yes, of course. You know my uncle.
2: You said you were alone.
4: I was when you called me on the phone.
2: You said you'd be alone.
4: So I've got company. Oh, the gentleman in the corner is Professor D.
2: I don't care who he is. Silk, you've got to listen to me.
4: Are those papers in order, Professor?
6: Why, yes, they are. Quite legal, as far as I can tell. They're absolutely in order.
4: Which means I own this apartment building.
1: You what? Silk.
4: That's right, Broadway. Everything I've got is in my own name.
2: Silk.
4: Now I'll tell you why you want to be alone with me. Broadway, Professor, it seems Mr. Alistair dipped into some funds that weren't his.
6: Shut up.
4: Why? It'll be in all the papers in a day.
6: But it doesn't have to be if you'll help me. Silk, look, I've got time to cover myself if you'll go along with me.
4: How?
6: Give me enough money
4: and
6: to...
4: And what'll that leave me?
6: You won't be sorry.
4: I know I won't.
6: But we've got to hurry.
4: Oh, no, you've got me wrong. I'm not going to lift a finger.
6: What?
4: That's right. You can't touch a nickel I've got.
6: But the jewelry, the furs...
4: All in my name.
6: You dirty little...
4: I didn't ask you for them. You gave them to me.
6: For what?
4: For nothing. Can I help it if you got the wrong idea?
6: Oh, Silk, Silk, please. I promise you, you'll get it all back.
4: I believe that. Sure I do. You'll get straightened around and I'll be left holding the bag. Nothing doing.
6: It's not for myself, Silk. There are people who lose everything.
4: You're thinking of that a little late.
6: Yes. Yes, I guess I am. I guess I thought of a lot of things too late. All right, Silk. We'll let it go at that. I'm sorry I bothered you. Well, Silk, you're a very smart girl. Everything in your name.
4: It's funny, isn't it? A few years ago, I didn't have a nickel. Today, what do you say I'm worth, Professor?
6: In material things, Silk?
4: The only things that matter.
6: Roughly 3 million.
1: Well, well. So you do run up a big score, huh, Silk?
4: I'm satisfied.
1: Sure. Come on, Professor. What do you say we run along?
6: I guess so. There seems to be nothing here for us.
1: The next day, the papers are full of the story. It seems some smart reporter gets hold of the real angle and Silk's picture gets all over the front pages. But like she says, she is clean. Nobody can touch her. Then it comes up that afternoon and Professor D asks me to go downtown with him to where Alistair's company is located. We get there and there is a whole mob of citizens banging around. But the doors of the place are closed. And no matter how the people yell and pound on the doors, they stay closed.
6: Poor devils, the poor devils. Look at them, Broadway. All their savings gone. No hope for tomorrow.
1: Some of them are pretty old, citizens.
6: Yes, pretty old.
1: Why do you want to come here?
6: I sent word for Silk to meet me here.
1: What? What?
6: Maybe this sight will change her mind.
1: You think it will?
6: I don't know. Let's hope it does.
1: I think you are whistling in the dark.
6: Maybe, but it's worth a try.
1: Okay, then you can start trying, because here she comes.
4: Hello, Broadway, Professor.
1: Hello, Silk.
6: Look around, Silk.
4: What is this?
6: The people who are going to lose everything.
4: And you've called me down here for this?
6: I thought you might like to see it.
4: Well, you're wrong. Doesn't make any difference to me one way or the other.
6: Look, Silk, there's an old couple over there waiting for those doors to open, but they won't open.
4: Ah, cut it out.
1: And that couple of kids over there near the windows, probably not more than 18, 19. I guess they got their scratch in there, too.
4: I'm crying. I didn't take their money, Alistair did.
6: But you could help them.
4: Leaving me what? Well, what would I get out of it? Nothing. I'm getting out of here.
2: Look, there's the girl. Hey, look.
1: Silk, that guy spots you.
4: No. So what?
7: She's the one. It's her fault. She's the one.
6: Get to your car, Silk, quickly.
2: Hey, get her. She's the one. Get her. Come on. Let's get her. Come on.
4: Where are the cops?
1: We got no time to look for them.
4: They can't do anything to me.
6: Oh, can't they? They know it's your fault, Silk.
4: They're crazy.
7: Don't let her get away. Get her.
4: Broadway, Professor, help me.
1: This way, Silk. Come on.
8: Get this way, Miss Clark. This way.
1: Hey, who are you?
8: Never mind. Come this way to my house.
1: Come on. Don't let her get away.
8: Take your hands off of her. Get away from her. Follow me, mister. That house right there. Get her in there.
1: Yeah, come on, Silk. Professor.
8: You let her alone, Mr. Abrams. Get away, mister.
4: Broadway, help me.
1: Get him back at me, Silk. The old dame will hold him off. Come on. Come along.
9: The old doll who comes out of no place bangs around her with a broom and gives the professor and me time to get Silk into the house. I have no time to think why the old doll is doing this. And then it is a couple of minutes later.
4: Oh. Thanks. Whoever you are, thanks.
6: Are you hurt, honey?
3: No, not much. Just a little torn.
9: That is a pretty close call.
6: They would have killed you, Silk.
3: Yeah. They would have killed me.
10: But it's all right now, honey. It's all right.
3: I'd like to give you something for what you did.
10: Give me some... Oh, no.
3: Well, look, you did me a favor. I'll pay you for it.
10: But I couldn't take anything from you.
3: Why not?
10: After what you did for me.
3: What are you talking about? I've never seen you before in my life.
10: Look, I've kept your picture. This one. I always hoped I could do something for you.
3: What is this? Who are you?
10: My name is Mrs. Link.
3: Link? Link?
10: Yes, don't you remember? Simon Link's mother.
9: For a minute, Silk just stares at the old doll. So do I. Then Silk tells the professor and me to go. And we do. It is not until the next day that I get the payoff, which I will tell you in a minute.

0: It comes up the next afternoon, and I am with Professor D and Mindy's. We are wondering what happens with Silk when she comes in and sits down. Hello, Silk.
1: Hello.
0: How are you feeling?
1: Oh, just swell. Well, why are you looking at me like that?
0: Are we?
1: Yes.
0: There is something funny?
1: Uh-huh, me. I'm funny.
2: How do you mean that, Silk?
1: Take everything, give nothing.
0: And that is funny?
1: Sure. I saw my lawyer this morning. Seems I've got enough money to take care of things for those suckers we saw yesterday.
0: Oh.
1: You know what? I stayed with Mrs. Link for 3 hours yesterday. And all she talked about was how wonderful I am. Me.
2: Maybe she's right, Silk.
1: Sure. Seems she got the funny idea I went to Alistair because I loved her son, Simon. I sacrificed myself to keep that boob out of jail. And Simon never told her anything different.
0: But he could.
1: Yeah, he could. Why does one sucker have to do something nice? Nice enough to make a sucker out of a smart girl.
0: It would be different yesterday if he tells her the truth.
1: Sure.
0: Hey, you have still got those old dice.
1: Hmm? Oh, sure. I kept them for luck. What do you want me to roll?
0: A natural. 7. Looks like a deuce ace to me. Craps.
1: Well, how do you like that? The first mistake I ever made in my life.
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0: The Damon Runyon Theater with John Brown as Broadway is directed by Richard Sandville, and the story is adapted for radio by Russell Hughes. Vern Carstensen is in charge of production. This is a Mayfair production.
1: Silk still talked tough, but showed the hint of a heart in the Damon Runyon Theater episode of August 7th, 1949, Broadway Financier. I'm Peter Igo, and you're listening to Old Time Radio on WTIP North Shore Community Radio. 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
1: A college education is more than what comes from books and lectures. It's a chance for people of various backgrounds to mingle and learn from each other. But it's not a haven from ignorance and prejudice. A student at the Halls of Ivy was taught that lesson on February 17, 1950.
3: The Halls of Ivy, starring Mr. and Mrs. Ronald Coleman.

0: Welcome again to Ivy, the College of Ivy and the town of Ivy, USA. Dr. William Todhunter Hall, like any other college president or almost any kind of executive, has to make certain concessions to his superior officers. For instance, he must on occasion have lunch with some of the members of the Board of Governors when he would far prefer to spend that hour and a half playing a game of chess with his wife, Victoria, who was, until her marriage, the toast of the English musical comedy stage. With chess at the halls, it doesn't matter much who wins, but a college president must not permit himself to be checkmated too many times by his Board of Governors, even at a luncheon at the faculty club like this one.
1: Enjoy your lunch, Doctor?
2: Very much, Mr. Merriweather, very much. I've also enjoyed the opportunity to discuss these matters with the board members present and to have the... Oh, pardon me, Mr. Wellman, but that is my milk you're drinking.
3: Oh, it is? Oh, I'm sorry, Doctor. Thoughtless of me. I thought I had ordered milk myself.
1: You did, Clarence, and drank that, too. You also ate my strawberries. If you lunch with us often, Dr. Hall, you'll learn to keep an eye on Clarence. The man's a gastronomic kleptomaniac. Order something he likes and he swoops down on it like a vulture.
3: Don't be silly, Merriweather. I'm simply a trifle absent-minded. So much on my mind.
2: If there's anything disturbing you that we haven't talked about, Mr. Wellman, you know, anything I can help with, by all means, let's have it.
1: Ah, that's the spirit, Doctor. Relieve his mind and protect your lunch.
2: Yes.
1: Well, Clarence, what's your trouble? Weak track team this year? Or did you get snubbed by some house mother?
3: Don't be so flippant, Merriweather. Merely because I happen to take the affairs of this college rather seriously...
1: Well, we all take them seriously, son. But let's take the long view. In 100 years, after the dust of the last atom bomb has cleared away, nothing we say here today will seem quite worth that long face of yours.
3: My long face, as you call it, is the result of shouldering my responsibilities and keeping my nose to the grindstone.
1: That's no grindstone, Clarence. It's my coffee. For Pete's sake, how many things do you drink?
2: Let me order you some coffee of your own, Mr. Wellman.
1: Oh, he'd hate it, Doctor. Never touches the stuff.
3: It happened to be right in front of me.
1: You'd have found it in a foxhole. Now, go on, Clarence. Finish Dr. Hall's ice cream and tell us your trouble.
3: Dr. Hall's ice cream? I'm sorry, Doctor. I didn't realize...
2: No. You're quite welcome to it, Mr. Wellman. Now... Was there something you wanted me to do?
3: Yes, Dr. Hall. It will be necessary for you to address the student body in chapel tomorrow.
2: Oh?
3: The Reverend Dr. Gilby is ill, you know.
2: Oh, I hadn't heard. Nothing serious, I hope?
1: Oh, I don't think so, Doctor. Just picked up a bug somewhere. By tomorrow, they'll discover a new miracle drug to cure him. By next week, they'll find the new miracle drug makes his ears fall off. You can't read it.
2: Well, I'm sincerely sorry to hear about Dr. Gilby's illness. And, of course, I'll address chapel tomorrow. Although I haven't not much experience in clerical oratory. And now, if you gentlemen will excuse me...
1: Oh, sure, Doctor. I think we're all through. This is my lunch, you know.
2: Oh, thank you.
3: Why don't you let me take the check for a change, Merriweather?
1: All right.
3: Waiter. Check, please.
4: Dr. Hall's at a luncheon, Miss Lee, but I'm sure he'll be home very soon if you'd like to wait.
5: I'm afraid I'd better not, Mrs. Hall, thank you. My train leaves in an hour, but Dr. Hall has always been so nice to me. He's such a fine man. I thought I owed it to him to explain why I'm leaving Ivy.
4: Leaving Ivy, Miss Lee? But I thought... Aren't you the Margaret Lee who's up for president of the student council?
5: Was, Mrs. Hall. The field is now open for a new candidate. One with lower marks, possibly, but a higher social standing. Perhaps one whose family is less than 4,000 years old. Oh, Mrs. Hall, my father was so proud of me. And now...
4: No, please, dear. Sit down there. Why don't you cry a little? It helps sometimes, you know. Tears are a sort of window-washing operation. You see things a little more clearly through the panes.
5: I've cried myself dry, Mrs. Hall. Some of it was self-pity, I guess, and some of it was... Well, I suppose I just overrated the decency of the student body.
4: I think it far more likely, my dear, that a few members of it have underrated you. You mustn't condemn an institution because some of its windows rattle. Dr. Hall is going to be very disturbed about this.
5: Do you know how vicious student politics can be, Mrs. Hall?
4: No, I'm afraid I don't, my dear. But if they're anything like backstage politics, which I happen to have known intimately, they can give you a pretty rough time. I've been up against a great deal of snobbery and discrimination myself.
5: In England, as an English woman, among English people.
4: Yes, and here, too. In fact, 4 or 5 weeks ago, I wasn't sure that I was welcome at Ivy. Even Dr. Hall was none too certain. But your case cuts a little deeper. I realize that.
5: You'll never know how deep, Mrs. Hall, I hope. I flattered myself that I'd been accepted, that my scholarship record and my fitness for the presidency would make up for my being an alien. But, well, the organized ostracism...
4: Oh, I'm sure, Margaret, that a handful of unthinking...
5: Don't try, Mrs. Hall. My people have always won by retreating. Maybe I'm making history. I'm retreating without winning. I guess I just didn't realize how well the Exclusion Act was enforced.
4: I'm afraid I'm not too well equipped to cope with this, Margaret. But I'm sure you know how I feel about it.
5: I do, Mrs. Hall, and I'm grateful. And please tell Dr. Hall how I appreciate everything he's...

0: home is the sailor, home from the sea. Have you, my Popsy, a welcome for me?
1: Take it, matey. Have a nice luncheon.
0: Yes, my dear, quite pleasant. Mr. Wellman paid the check.
1: It's nice of him.
0: Nice of him. My dear girl, you can't dismiss an announcement of this importance with any such offhand remark. Mr. Wellman, paying a luncheon check is as world-shaking as the discovery of the wheel.
1: You mean Mr. Wellman is tight, Toddy?
0: Tight is rather a brutal way to express it, Victoria, but I find it charmingly accurate. Mr. Wellman is extremely imminent in the sense of being close. I have heard that he launders his pipe cleaners.
1: Oh. I suppose he got so tremendously rich throwing his money about.
0: Vicky, darling, Mr. Wellman throwing his money about is a spectacle which Mr. Cecil J. DeMille...
1: B.
0: Hmm?
1: Cecil B. DeMille, B for bathtub.
0: Oh, yes, thank you. Thank you. Yes. Mr. Wellman throwing his money about is a spectacle which Mr. Cecil B. DeMille wouldn't even attempt. And I recall how generous, yes, even spontaneously generous, Mr. Wellman has been with his millions for this school, and how frugal he can be with... Vicky.
1: Hmm?
0: What's wrong?
1: Wrong? What do you mean?
0: Oh, I mean, my dear, that no one can love someone as much as I love you and not be instantly aware of a shadow on that someone's face. Tell me, please.
1: Oh, Toddy, I wish this hadn't come up. You have so many things to cope with.
0: Now, what's the matter? Did something happen while I was out at lunch?
1: Well, not to me, dear. In fact, it has nothing to do with me personally, except that, well, it's disturbing to see any youngster with a broken heart. Do you know a student called Margaret Lee?
0: No, I don't think so. Wait a moment. Lee. Yes, a very neat and rather frail girl, quite intelligent looking.
1: That's the one.
0: Well, of course I know her. Of her, rather. A fine student.
1: Not anymore, William. She's gone home. I did my best to persuade her to stay and talk to you, but I doubt if even you... Oh, it was really very sad.
0: Now, my dear, don't distress yourself. This is my problem now. Sit down and tell me about it. Tell me the whole story.
1: Well, as you know, Margaret Lee came to this country for education. She chose Ivy. And she...

0: far as I'm concerned, one of the chief purposes of education, the chief purpose, if you like, is to impart an understanding of the butterfly's viewpoint. Whenever I hear of a student being made the victim of prejudice, I feel that I have failed in some... Yes, Penny?
1: Beg pardon, sir, but there was a message from the Reverend Gilby. Seems like he was took sick, sir, and wanted to know if you
0: could... Yes, I know. I received the message at lunch, Penny. Thank you.
1: I've got a Bible, sir, if you'd care to borrow it.
0: I have a Bible, Penny. Thank you.
1: Quite welcome, sir. Any time at all.
2: Well, it's turning out to be quite a day. What was that all about?
0: Well, Dr. Gilby, the chaplain, is ill. I am pinch-hitting for him, if that isn't too irreverent a word, in chapel tomorrow morning. Vicky, I don't want you to come. I feel I should be very inadequate.
2: Oh, nonsense, Toddy. You'll do a lovely performance. I wouldn't be a bit surprised if you were held over for a second week.
0: Held over, Victoria, is not very good ecclesiastical terminology.
2: Yeah, I know. I love Dr. Gilby, and he has everybody with him from the Te Deum to the recessional. But you'll be wonderful, too. Did you ever hear Charles Lawton give a Bible reading?
0: No, and I must say it sounds quite unexpected.
2: Unexpected, but intensely interesting. And funny, too. In fact, it inspired me to do a great deal more Bible reading.
0: Well, I'm afraid I haven't Mr. Lawton's elocutionary gifts. But if Captain Bligh can do it without the congregation resorting to... mutiny, maybe... Dr. Christian Hall can rely on the students... bounty of generosity. I say, that was rather good, wasn't it?
2: Oh, yes. It was splendid. Just go on like that and you'll wow them.

0: return to Ivy, we find a perturbed Dr. Hall striding back and forth in the living room, as Mrs. Hall says.
1: Toddy, stop pacing. Break into a trot or a single foot or a gallop. Or better still, sit down here with me.
2: Oh, I'm a little restless, Victoria. That matter of the Lee girl. You know, I went to the station to find her. I thought I might be able to persuade her to reconsider, but I was too late.
1: I'm awfully sorry. I'm sure you could have done something. You're very persuasive, you know.
2: Then I wired her aboard the train. But not knowing what space she was occupying, I wasn't any too...
1: It's the telephone.
2: I know, I hear it, but where is it? I'm going to put that extension cord on a deep-sea fishing reel with a strong string.
1: Well, it's right near me somewhere. Oh, here, under the evening paper.
2: Thank you. Dr. Hall's residence... Spokane, Washington.
1: Good heavens, the Lee girl must have taken a very fast
2: train. Yes, yes, put him on, please. Hello, Frederick. Yes, I am indeed. Now, are you ready? Rook to the king's bishops 3. Check. Ha, ha, ha. How do you like them apples, Frederick? Goodbye. Poor old Frederick. Lost both nights last September and can't get his queen out.
1: Oh, don't these long-distance chess games run up some pretty fancy telephone bills?
2: Oh, not for me, my love. You'll notice that I always receive the calls. I never initiate
1: them. Oh.
2: Oh, I only play cross-country chess with those of my professional acquaintances who are equipped to finance them and at their invitation. Oh, I'm no Reshevsky, but... Playing 20 simultaneous games blindfolded, but I'm pretty good.
1: I didn't know there were any college professors who could afford that sort of playing.
2: Oh, there are a few. Pitifully few, I must admit. You know the ones who have written cloak and sword novels for Hollywood, under assumed names, of course. And the unmarried ones who prefer to spend their budgets playing chess by phone rather than go nightclubbing.
1: You gave up a lot of things to marry me too, didn't you?
2: I certainly did, my darling. Bad meals, dull evenings, risky encounters with emotional undergraduates, and a growing certainty that life was passing me by. Like poor

0: Frederick, in Spokane, without a queen, I was playing a losing game.
1: Well, Toddy, you're so dependable, particularly when it comes to giving a wife the right answers.
0: I think one of the reasons I fell so deeply and so permanently in love with you, Vicky, was because you asked the kind of questions I was able to answer.
1: Oh, one of the reasons I loved you, Toddy, was that if you didn't know the answers, you made them up. But didn't happen many times.
0: You have a very gracious memory, my sweet. You asked a million questions I was unable to answer. Remember the evening by the sea at Brighton? With the full moon across the water and dance music from the hotel battling the elements to be heard?
1: It's been a lovely evening, William. I remember it for long, long. I remember it always.
0: You won't have to make any effort toward it, Victoria. I'll be reminding you. By mail, by cable, by... Is there such a thing as a carrier seagull?
1: Well, if there isn't, I'll train a few. Has anyone ever had a pet seagull?
0: I don't know, my dear. But if I were a seagull and you wanted me for a pet, I'm sure I... Did you shiver? Are you cold?
1: I've never been warmer. I was just shaking off the thought that we'd ever have to communicate with each other by mail or cable or seagull. Tell me... Doesn't a sabbatical ever stretch?
0: Only when one has wealthy relatives and a disregard for one's job, Vicky. And I have neither. My sabbatical stretches only into next week.
1: It seems only a week since it started. For us, I mean.
0: Oh, it started earlier for me. It started when I bought one ticket to give them tears. Because I didn't know where else to go for the evening.
1: I think I knew you were there, even then.
0: No, no, you didn't. That was the night the man who played the vicar had such a cold that you were reading all his lines. You were too busy.
1: Whatever made you come back?
0: I haven't the faintest idea.
1: Not the faintest?
0: Oh, well, possibly. It was because I just happened to think that you were the most delightful, the most charming, the most enchanting, the most...
1: Go on.
0: Go on.
1: Oh, is that all? I wish you'd come backstage after the first time you saw the play, William, instead of the 27th. It's too bad we can't reach around in time and snatch back a few lost weeks, isn't it?
0: It's not completely lost, my dear. I saw you almost every night and dreamed of you every day. I was on my way to becoming the traditional absent-minded professor instead of the most timid one. Oh, Vicky, my dear, I am so very fond of you.
1: And I'm very fond of you, William. In fact, I'm very fond of everything tonight. Life and the sea and the moon and the... Professor, why is the moon always associated with lovers?
0: Well, considering that I have been in love for such a short time, my dear, I'm rather ill-equipped to answer that question. But, unless I'm wrong, the moon was once part of this earth. And I suppose that lovers are really a little bit a part of each other. They share an orbit of their own.
1: It's strange, isn't it? That the moon has been shared by millions of lovers and is still on an exclusive basis with all of them. It's our moon, isn't it, William?
0: Yes. I filed our claim this morning with the Royal Astronomical Society in London.
1: Good.
0: I also claimed a proprietary interest in every seventh wave, every fifth seagull.
2: Beg pardon, sir. It's 10 o'clock.
0: Listen to them, Victoria. Even the seagulls sound human tonight.
2: Sir?
0: I could swear that one of them spoke to me.
1: Honey, and... darling, Penny is speaking to you.
0: Penny, do seagulls have pens? Oh, Penny. I was thinking of something else. What is it, Penny?
2: 10 o'clock, sir. You said to let you know when it was 10 o'clock. On account of you wanted to get to bed early. On account of you was going to talk in chapel tomorrow.
1: Yes,
2: and on...
1: yes, Penny, so he did.
0: Thank you, Penny. Good night.
2: Good night, sir. Good night, Mum.
1: Toddy, you were a million miles away.
0: 238,857, to be exact. Curious, isn't it, Vicky? That so much has been said about the man in the moon, and so little about the moon in a man.
1: Darling, what are you talking about?
0: Oh, just a brief planetary excursion. Speaking of which, if I am to star in chapel tomorrow, I must get some sleep.
1: Is your routine set?
0: Victoria, You make me sound like a trained seal.
2: I'm sorry, darling. Do you know what you're going to say?
0: Well, I know my text, but I guess the sermon will have to, sort of come out its own way.
2: You're going to talk about Margaret Lee.
0: Yes, I am.
2: I don't believe Dr. Gilby would have done that.
0: Well, I don't think it's quite as much his problem as mine. But his chapel is a house of truth, and I'm going to tell the truth about Margaret Lee.
2: Good for you. Now get some sleep so you look absolutely dreamy in the morning.
0: Well, now, Victoria.
2: And I'll be in the third row center, right across the aisle from the critics. Oh, Charlie, I can hardly wait.
0: Wait? For what, my dear?
2: For the papers. I'm dying to read your notices.

Good morning. I am glad to report that Dr. Gilby is not seriously ill and should be with you again tomorrow. I welcome this opportunity to call to your attention a situation which has arisen here at Ivy. And since it concerns a matter of faith, there could be no better place to speak of it than in this chapel. And no better time for it than on the eve of National Brotherhood Week, proclaimed by our president throughout the nation. A young woman, a brilliant student, with such a record of achievement and reputation for integrity that she was an outstanding candidate for the highest office within the gift of the undergraduate body. This young woman has left Ivy and returned to her home. Against unfair student politics, snobbery, and racial prejudice, she fought a good fight and thought she had lost. In her conception and practice of decent human behavior, she has shown, I believe, no lack. Therefore, she does not leave here the poorer. Rather is it some of you who have found wanting. And by the same token, I too must have a sense of failure. Tolerance is a word I would rather not use. It seems to indicate a condescension. I prefer the word understanding. And intelligent understanding is as essential to our study of human relationship as it is to our comprehension of Latin or science. We must learn not only the meaning of democracy, but its application and practice. Or in after years, our boast of a superior way of life will be a sham, and Ivy College will have failed in its primary function, a preparation for life. I would like now to inform you that I have been in communication with this young lady, and she is returning to school. I hope I may rely on the student body to conduct the forthcoming election for president of the council on a basis of merit untinged by social bias, so that her faith in us will be restored. Ladies and gentlemen of Ivy, the human race is not an exclusive club with a selective membership. We are all members from birth. True, it has both active and associate members, and it is up to each of us to provide our own classification. But I consider it one of the most important functions of education, so to instruct you in the humanities, that when your membership in this human society is ended, the recording secretary may mark you paid in full.

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2: We'll be seeing you next week at this time at the Halls of Ivy, starring Mr. and Mrs. Ronald Coleman. The other players were Barbara Jean Wong, Gloria Gordon, Herb Butterfield, and Willard Waterman. Tonight's script was written by Don Quinn and Walter Brown Newman. Our music was composed and conducted by Henry Russell. The Halls of Ivy was created by Don Quinn, directed by Nat Wolfe, and presented by the Joseph Schlitz Brewing Company of Milwaukee, Wisconsin. Ken Carpenter speaking.

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1: On February 17, 1950, Dr. Hall reminded the students at Halls of Ivy of the most important aspect of their education. This is Peter Igo. Thanks for joining me for tonight's edition of Old Time Radio. 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Rovina is next with Tuesday Classics. 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
0: I'm your host, Rovina, for the evening of Tuesday Classics. I'm glad you're here. Let's take a look at the weather before we begin our program. There are showers and thunderstorms likely before 1 a.m., and then there's a slight chance of showers between 1 a.m. and 3 a.m. It'll be mostly cloudy with a low around 53 degrees. The chance of precipitation this evening is 60%, with new rainfall amounts between a quarter and a half of an inch possible. On Wednesday, there's a slight chance of showers between 7 a.m. and 8 a.m. Then it'll be partly sunny with a high near 72 degrees, northwest winds 5 to 10 with gusts as high as 20 miles per hour. There's a chance of precipitation of 20% for tomorrow. And then tomorrow evening, the low will be about 52 degrees with partly cloudy skies. It's currently 59 degrees in the Bay of Grand Marais, and at the Cook County Airport, it is currently 61 degrees. Tonight's theme for Tuesday Classics is family. Family as a training ground, households where the craft got passed down at the dinner table as much as in any conservatory. We'll start this evening with the family who is making history right now, the Canna Masons, seven siblings out of Nottingham, England. Then we'll go back a few centuries to the family that basically invented the idea of a musical dynasty, the Bachs. After that, a brother and a sister pair from the 1800s who were, by all accounts, equally gifted, though history only bothered to remember one of them for a long time, and that was Felix and Fanny Mendelssohn. And we'll close tonight with a stretch, the Marsalis family of New Orleans, moving from jazz roots into the concert hall. Four families, centuries apart, one instinct in common. Let's get into it. First up, the Canna Masons. Shekou, who you'll hear first, became a household name after winning the BBC Young Musician Award in 2016. Then performing at Prince Harry and Meghan Markle's royal wedding in 2018. Isetta's 2019 album was devoted entirely to Clara Schumann's piano music, timed to Schumann's bicentennial year. It shot to number one on the UK classical chart. All seven Canna Masons siblings are trained as classical musicians. You'll be hearing five of the seven siblings this evening. And you may have seen their story recently on an episode of 60 Minutes. The first selection you'll hear this evening is, as I said, by Shekou Canna Mason. He'll be performing Elgar's Cello Concerto in E minor, Adagio movement. Then you'll hear Isetta Canna Mason on piano performing Clara Schumann's three romances. You'll hear both the Andante and the Moderato movements. And then you'll hear sisters Animata and Brema on violin performing a selection by Welsh composer John Hughes named Celyn Lawn. And finally, in the selection of the Canna Mason family, you'll hear Geneva on piano performing Handel's Suite in B flat major, Minuet. So stand by, let's hear the Kenna Mason family perform.

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3: Next up, the Bach family. I guess you could really say the Bach dynasty. J.S. Bach, or John Sebastian Bach, was the father. He composed his 6 Brandenburg concertos as something like a job application, dedicating them to the high-ranking nobility of the time in 1721. John Sebastian had 20 children from 2 marriages. C.P.E. Bach, or Carl Philipp Emanuel Bach, was John Sebastian's 2nd surviving son, and he became one of the most influential composers of the next generation, helping bridge the Baroque and the classical eras and shaping how Haydn and Mozart wrote for the keyboard. And then there was J.C. Bach, or Johann Christian Bach. He was the youngest son, and he settled in London and became known as the London Bach. While there, he mentored an 8-year-old Wolfgang Amadeus Mozart. In this set, you'll hear 4 selections: John Sebastian's Brandenburg Concerto No. 3 in G. Then you'll hear Carl Philipp Emanuel's Cello Concerto in A minor, the Allegro movement. After that, you'll hear Johann Sebastian Bach's Viola Concerto in C minor, the Adagio and Allegro movements. Here's the Bach family.

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3: And before the top of the hour, I'd like to introduce our next family. They're a brother and a sister, Felix and Fanny Mendelson. They're from the 1800s, and I'm going to give you a little bit of callback. Earlier in the program, we heard from Isetta Cannamason, who gave us Clara Schumann, another brilliant woman who spent much of her career in the shadow of a more famous man in her own family. And keep that in mind as we meet Fanny Mendelson. So I'll play before the top of the hour a short piece written by Fanny, and it's from a song cycle called Da Yar, which is the year, and it moves through all 12 months of the year. Tonight, I'll be playing September, which is the one I'll play before the top of the hour. And then after the into the second hour, you'll hear June. So this is Fanny Mendelson.

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The temperature currently in the Great Bay of Grand Marais is 59 degrees. Showers are likely this evening, and then there's a slight chance of thunderstorms before 1 a.m. and a chance of showers between 1 a.m. and 3 a.m. There'll be patchy fog after 2 a.m. The low will be around 53 degrees. Rainfall amounts between a quarter and a half of an inch are possible. On Wednesday, there's a slight chance of showers between 7 a.m. and 8 a.m. Partly sunny conditions thereafter with a high near 72. Northwest winds 5 to 10 miles per hour with gusts as high as 20 miles per hour. The chance of precipitation is 20%. And then tomorrow night, it'll be partly cloudy with a low around 52 degrees and a northwest wind 5 to 10 miles per hour with gusts as high as 15 miles per hour. The rest of the week brings us sunny conditions on Thursday with a high near 62, Friday mostly sunny with a high near 59, and then into the weekend there is a slight chance of showers on Saturday and a slight chance of showers on Sunday as well. Welcome back to Tuesday Classics. I'm your host, Ravina, and I've called this program The Family Business. We've gone from a living family of British musicians back to the family that kind of started it all, three generations of Box working professionally. And then before the top of the hour, I introduced you to the Mendelssohn family, and you heard Fanny Mendelssohn's selection from her song cycle, The Year, and you heard September. Up next, you'll hear Brother Felix, who wrote his octet in E-flat at just 16 years old. It's still considered one of the great feats of teenage composition. It was built for 8 solo strings rather than a doubled quartet. You'll hear the first movement, Allegro moderato ma con fioco. And following that selection, you'll hear another cycle or another song from The Year. You'll hear Fanny with her selection of June. This is the Mendelssohn family.

And that was Fanny Mendelssohn's Daher, number 6, June. One more note about Fanny before we leave the Mendelssohn family. Fanny composed several hundred works across her lifetime, and for years, some were published under Felix's name, her brother, because of the social conventions of the day. And so now for our last family, the stretch I promised you at the top of the program. I'm excited to introduce you to the Marsalis family of New Orleans. You probably know them as a blues, a New Orleans blues family. I was excited to find the classical selections, and that was a new discovery for me. First, you're going to hear just a little bit about the Marsalis family. The brothers grew up in New Orleans under their father, Ellis Marsalis, who was a pianist and a revered musical educator who helped train generations of the city's jazz musicians. Ellis sadly succumbed to COVID-19 in the early days of the pandemic. In 1983, Wynton, his son, became the first musician ever to win Grammy Awards in both jazz and classical categories in the same year, and then he repeated the same feat in 1984. Branford, who is the eldest son, the eldest brother, has built a career that moves fluidly between jazz, classical, and pop. First up, you'll hear Branford Marsalis and a selection from his album called Romances for Saxophone. And you'll hear Pictures at an Exhibition, The Old Castle by Modest Mussorgsky. Then you'll hear Wynton's concerto, violin concerto in D major. You're going to hear three movements that he wrote. This is, first you'll hear Rhapsody, the first movement, then you'll hear the third movement, Blues, and finally we'll close our program this evening with an interesting movement, the fourth movement of the violin concerto in D, Hootenanny. Here's the Marsalis family of New Orleans.

So that's our family portrait for tonight. Thank you for spending this Tuesday evening with me, your host, Ravina. Join WTIP every Tuesday evening for Tuesday Classics, and I'll be back on the fourth Tuesday next month. Stay tuned for String Theory with Kurt Redborg. 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

Those strains of Mozart mark the beginning of this week's edition of String Theory. String Theory is WTIP's chamber music program, formerly known as Chamber Potluck. I'm your host for this evening, Kurt Redborg, and I will be with you for the next 2 hours with an evening of chamber music. As always, I want to thank you for joining me. The impetus for tonight's program is my stumbling upon a set of string quartets by a composer I was totally unfamiliar with, something that often happens when I am researching for this program. The composer is Nancy Dalberg. She was a Danish composer from the late 19th century, early 20th century. We're going to hear her string quartet number 1. We'll also be playing works from other Danish composers. I hope you enjoy the program. WTIP's supporters include Ampers, a network of independent public radio stations throughout the state of Minnesota. Ampers, diverse radio for Minnesota's communities, online at ampers.org. Nancy Dalberg, born 1881, passed away 1949, is an important composer in Denmark, and her star is finally rising outside her native land. Dalberg studied with Carl Nielsen and wrote a large number of orchestral, chamber, and vocal works. She was the first Danish female composer to write a symphony, but she's best remembered for her 3 string quartets. The German musicologist Wilhelm Altmann wrote, "Considering the austerity and native strength of her music, it would never have occurred to me that Dalberg was a woman. Her mastery of the technique of composition is remarkable, and she has something definite to say." While the first part of that quote is cringeworthy, the second part is quite accurate. We'll hear Dalberg's string quartet number 1 in D minor. It will be played by the Nordic String Quartet.

That was the String Quartet No. 1 in D minor by Nancy Dalberg. You heard it played by the Nordic String Quartet. Now, on to another composer I was not familiar with before researching this program. Ruth Langau was a Danish composer and organist. He was born in 1893 and died in 1952. He expressed himself in a late Romantic idiom, but also wrote radically experimental works. In his own self-image, he existed in an oppositional relationship to the leading Danish composer of the time, Carl Nielsen, and throughout his life he felt overlooked as both composer and organist. His composing style could be wildly schizophrenic, lushly romantic at times, avant-garde at others, often within the same piece. I've chosen an accessible string quartet, one of his unnumbered, unpublished string quartets. It's in A-flat major, and it will be played by the Nightingale Quartet.

That was the string quartet in A-flat major by the Danish composer Ruth Langau. You heard it played by the Nightingale String Quartet. We have some time left in the first hour. We'll play another piece by Nancy Dalberg. This is Fantasy Piece for Violin and Piano. It'll be played by Søren Elbach and Morten Mogensen.

That was Fantasy Piece for Violin and Piano by Nancy Dalberg. You heard it played by Soren Elbeck and Morten Morgensen. Nancy Dalberg wrote over 50 songs. We'll end the first hour with one of them. The song is entitled A Singing in My Ears. It will be sung by Lars Bertelsen.

I'm Kurt Redborg, and you are listening to String Theory. We have another hour of String Theory coming up after the break. Works by Niels Gatha and Friedrich Kuhlau. I hope you can stay tuned. You are listening to North Shore Community Radio, broadcasting at 90.7 FM WTIP Grand Marais, 90.1 FM WGPO Grand Portage, 89.1 FM WKEK Gunflint Lake, and on the web at WTIP.org. Welcome back to the second half of String Theory for this evening. I'm your host, Kurt Redborg. Thanks for staying tuned. 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On tonight's program, we're playing works by Danish composers. We'll now turn our attention to Niels Wilhelm Gatha. He was born in Copenhagen in 1817 and died there in 1890. After early instrumental and composition studies, he traveled to Leipzig on a royal scholarship. Friendships with Mendelssohn and Robert Schumann, who encouraged him and strongly influenced his compositional style. He was conductor of the Gewandhaus concerts for several years, and from 1848, a significant conductor in Copenhagen, who considerably influenced the musical life of the city. In 1845, as conductor of the Leipzig Gewandhaus Orchestra, he led the world premiere of Felix Mendelssohn's Violin Concerto with Ferdinand David as soloist. We'll hear his string quartet in F minor. It will be played by the ensemble Midwest.

0: That was the string quartet in F minor by the Danish composer Niels Gatha. It was played by the ensemble Midvest. 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

Friedrich Kuhle was a Danish pianist and composer during the late classical and early romantic periods. He was a central figure of the Danish Golden Age and is immortalized in Danish cultural history through his music for Elves Hill, the first true work of Danish national romanticism. During his lifetime, Kuhle was known primarily as a concert pianist and composer of Danish opera, but was responsible for introducing many of Beethoven's works, which he greatly admired, to Copenhagen audiences. Kuhle was a prolific composer, as evidenced by the fact that although his house burned down, destroying all of his unpublished manuscripts, he still left a legacy of more than 200 published works in most genres. We'll hear his piano quartet No. 1 in C minor, his Opus 32. It will be played by the Copenhagen Piano Quartet.

That was the Piano Quartet No. 1 in C minor, Opus 32, by Friedrich Kuhlau. You heard it played by the Copenhagen Piano Quartet. I'm Kurt Redborg, and you have been listening to String Theory. Don't forget to tune in to String Theory airing every Tuesday night at 10 p.m. following Tuesday Classics. And the same show re-airs Sunday evening at 9:30. 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That brings us to the end of this week's edition of String Theory. We've been playing works by Danish composers. I hope you enjoyed the program. I'm Kurt Redborg. See you next week.

one and only Haley Wallace teamed up with the rising 25-year-old indigenous rapper Kiva Morgan Hall, who records as Kiva MH. He's a Swekmek and Nuchalnut First Nations MC who grew up in a very musical family, with both parents performing in the indigenous alternative rap fusion group, the Milaman Collective. That's their collaboration, Deadly, getting us into the hour today on the mainstream. Nyawaskano, I'm Brett Mabee, and I'm excited for you to join the listening. Before we part ways, I'm going to tell you all about the many reasons you should bookmark mainstreamradio.net. And I always love shining that spotlight on my friends and colleagues throughout Turtle Island, so stick around for details for some of the great radio programming you can check out at nv1.org. J.E. Sunday, also Brian Setzer coming up in this first half, in addition to the likes of Caitlin and Brent Amaker in the rodeo. Later on is some Love Spells, a really groovy track that's kind of setting the stage for my summer 2026 playlist, and a new one to get into the library from Arlo Parks. Right now is our first new edition, and this one comes from Yuke Yara. This is a sneak peek of her debut album, Body Scanner. Be on the lookout for the late September album, released as a single on July 26th. It's Hello Hello on the mainstream. Sing along today.

From J.E. Sundy's Alice, Gloria, and John, that You Don't Want to Leave It Alone, a track that saw a lot of airplay on the mainstream, but on my own personal playlist as well at home. Again, you got to remember, first and foremost, I'm the biggest music lover out there, and it is such an honor to be able to bring my love of music from all genres and walks of life to you and your local airwaves. So as always, join me any time of day, and you're always welcome to check your local listings. A quick shout out to those who are dialed into 88.1 FM on KOYA in and around Rosebud, South Dakota. Before we do officially have to part ways, music from the Paper Kites. Later on, the Portland, Oregon-based Keyshawn Campbell. And as I was mentioning earlier, my second new addition comes to us courtesy of Arlo Parks. Right now, it's the one and only Paul Stewart, a great blues singer from the Pomo First Nation. And in addition to his nonstop touring and performing, not just across Turtle Island, but quite frankly, around the globe, he's also helping out with the Native Stories and Sounds at the San Francisco Public Library. That's a cultural programming series hosted by the library itself, and he continues to gain recognition for his lifelong work. Turn it up with the family band, that's twice as good, and I like to live the life from Double Down today on the mainstream.

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At the halfway point of this hour, allow me this quick opportunity to remind you that there are plenty of reasons to go check out things that are happening on NV1.org, the official website for all things Native Voice One, Native American Radio Network. 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There's also Reclaimed, Unreserved, Our Living Lands, Native America Calling, National Native News, Blues After Hours, The Children's Hour, and so much more. Again, go check things out at NV1.org. Poolside's coming up, as is one from the Hello Crows, the band of Mi'kmaq singer-songwriter Dylan Ward. Right now, we're heading on out to the West Coast with Sir Tegan Hall and his debut album, Love is the Law. As I was mentioning earlier, this is at the top of my summer playlist because I just can't get enough of this groove. It's Don't Touch, which you might also need to know that there's a great new video out for it. Keep it tuned in. I'll be back before you know it on the mainstream.

The avant-garde stylings of actress with Overcord, bringing that block to an end here on your new favorite show. Earlier yet, we heard Keyshawn Campbell, who teamed up with Yellow Trash Can for that great recent addition. As Designers, we heard After Love Spells Don't Touch. Thank you for joining me, and as always, let's do this again. You're welcome to check your listings for the next time you can dial in the mainstream with Brett Mabee on your favorite local airwaves. And don't forget, and I do like to repeat this often, that if you're a professional singer-songwriter, there are a variety of ways you can submit your tunes for consideration in the rotation. 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Music from the Blackburn Brothers and one from Tia Wood, one of her great 2026 singles that we recently added to the library as well. But our second new addition comes to us from Arlo Parks and one of the standout tracks from her latest album, Ambiguous Desire. This is a newly reimagined version of Floette, where she teamed up with London artist John Glacier. Turn it up and enjoy this track and let me know what you think about it. I'll be back before you know it on the mainstream.

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0: To date, Joy Oladokun has released 6 studio albums, the earliest being her 2016 Carrie that was a Kickstarter-funded project. More recently is her 2024 Observations from a Crowded Room, and this one, Kind, is found on Hope is a Heavy Thing, a great recent addition onto the rotation. I'm Brett Mabee. Nyaw wiskenega gwego, ongwenyo angi gaut na wondi etwasa wet, aga jengwa gat ni goyo tia wenza gwego, hate wa nisa ge, hate wa sonda ge ko. Hyodok, I hope there are good minds everywhere, every day and every night and all the time in between. And as always, I'm thankful you're well. As I look at the great playlist ahead, we'll be hearing from the award-winning Métis blues outfit Blue Moon Marquee, from an album where they teamed up with blues legend Duke Robillard. Later on is a double shot of Jay Lee Wolf, as we introduced 2 of her latest singles into the rotation not that long ago. I also have a great instrumental piano track from my critically acclaimed The Neff friend, Connor Chi. He's out with a new album, and I'll have more details about that before too long as well. The You and I is coming up before this block is through, and I'll join you again after a track from The Hallucination featuring Brett the Hitman, maybe. I'm just kidding, Brett the Hitman Hart. But right now, it is our first new track to get into the rotation, and this one comes to us from Fraser T. Smith's project Future Utopia. It's the lead single from the October 2026 album Being Human. For your consideration and approval, enjoy Time Bending featuring Tim Gent and Ritual Breaks on the Mainstream.
1: Am I paying a high price for a life I'm willing to die for?

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Yeah, but that's what comes with all this free will. Yeah. So maybe it's really fair play. Yeah, but maybe I'm out of touch. 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
2: Damien, there was a time when you were an owl, but now it seems like it was all a lie, because your words have become as twisted as your conspiracy. Your language blinds you, and we see this pain the contortion of the mind has caused you, because we see the truth under your words. We are sick of the false accusations and

The Hallucination and Brett the Hitman Hart with Sharpshooter from Path of the Babyface on the Mainstream. In that hip-hop-leaning set was the You and I's New Day, one of the standout releases from their debut album, The I and You. And again, for the first time, we formally got Future Utopia's Time Bending into the rotation. If you're just now getting here, as always, get caught back up at mainstreamradio.net. And if you'd like to stay in touch, you're welcome to give me a call at 1-888-362-9970. 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Blue Moon Marquee, before the hour's officially through. And later on, a new one from Dene classical composer Connor Chi. More immediately is David Kushner, and this one from Métis singer-songwriter Shane Ghostkeeper and his wife Sarah Howell, who together record as simply Ghostkeeper. I got caught up with Shane on a recent edition of Gyno, and I can't wait to have him on again. And I encourage you to go check things out on the website for that chat and some great listening, including Ghostkeeper's newest single, Balloon Moon. Right now, it is the lead single from that very album. Turn it up with Mokinstis, and I'll be back before you know it today on the Mainstream.

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It's a great site to get caught up with all of the offerings on their 24/7 live stream, and I know for a fact there's more digital fun coming in the weeks and months ahead as well, so be sure to check things out frequently and bookmark nb1.org for quick and easy access. I'll be back with you one last time, specifically after a track from Anishinaabe singer Adam Sturgeon and his project, Status Non-Status. But as I was mentioning earlier, I do have a double shot right now of Cree singer Jaylee Wolf. Now, I've gotten two of her latest releases into the rotation almost simultaneously, and I think they're both among her strongest singles yet. She's an award-winning singer-songwriter who is never afraid to tackle important subjects, and right now, she's reclaiming Medusa for the women in the ages. Enjoy this single and don't go anywhere. I'll be back on the mainstream.

Status Non-Status from the Shirley Travel album on the Mainstream. That was When They Were that we heard helping to wind down that block. Before that,

music. He is a full-blown Diné singer-songwriter and artist who often visits conceptual themes throughout his music where he reimagines traditional Diné music and chants. He's out with his newest album, Sane Paintings for Piano. Enjoy this July 31st release and be on the lookout for the physical copies that are available as of September 7th. Turn it up with Sane Paintings for Piano number 7, a tribute to Southern Lightning on the mainstream.

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Winning a Grammy in 2020 for the Best Contemporary Instrumental Album, that's the once husband and wife duo of Rodrigo y Gabriela in the title track of their newest album, Our Home, on the mainstream. No Escano, I'm Brett Mabee, and if you have the option to stick around for the entire time, I highly encourage you to do just that, because we're going to be enjoying music from Murianne Bradley, Tyler Childers, later on, Wheel Up, and KP. That's the Swinomish brilliant singer-songwriter Catherine Paul, best known for her work with Black Belt Eagle Scout. Mike Polizzi coming up before this first set is through. But right now, it's rising star Violet Grohl, who just released her highly anticipated debut album, Be Sweet to Me. The album does pull from a lot of late 80s, early 90s, grunge influences, of course, like her dad's band Nirvana, and Pixies, Soundgarden, the Cocteau Twins, and the Breeders. Nylon has said that her album is, quote, the most authentic successor to 90s alt-rock in a long time, and Spin even went on the record to say that it's loud, fuzzy, and dangerously catchy. Enjoy the lead single, Bug in the Cake, today on the mainstream.

Mike Police, he's everybody I know, from the Around Sound album on the mainstream. Before that was Garbage with their 2025 single Hold, one of the more recent releases from Shirley Manson, Butch Vig and Company, and again from Violet Grohl's newest album Be Sweet to Me and her debut album. That's Buggin' the Cake that got us into that set. I'm Brett Mabee, your host through these sonic explorations, and unless you're here for the first time, you already know that. And if you are here for the very first time, I hope you walk away with relationships to songs that'll keep you coming back for more. Something that I've been reflecting on quite a bit recently is the magical nature of music and the ability to attach sound to memory. And I have so many great memories with you and these terrific tracks, so keep it tuned in for more happy listening. We'll be enjoying one from Tyler Childers, not his latest album, but still a great release nonetheless. Later on, it's the Aotearoa-born Nikki Kennedy, who's now based in Toronto, Canada. Later on, we'll also be hearing from Wheel Up with Liv East and Abacus. And the first song of this set is a game changer for the up-and-coming Murianne Bradley. In fact, I don't think it's a coincidence that Not Going Back is her latest single, as it indicates a new direction for a singer who got her start in good old-fashioned acoustic blues. Nonetheless, I still love this as it sees her evolution in sound. It's her first time using a full rhythm section, and it was co-written in the studio with Declan Gaffney and Wilds, a.k.a. Ella Walker. Turn it up with this reflection of her own experiences and outlook, and don't go anywhere. There's plenty more great music today on the mainstream.

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And yes, of course, the site is more encompassing of the many projects associated with Turtle Island Tunes Full Moon Radio, the parent company of The Mainstream, Gyno, and the Soy Cot with Enotot, the Full Moon Radio itself. You're always welcome to stay in touch and have some audio fun with me as well, so if you want to be a collaborator, check the website out for details as to how to stay in touch. I love interesting and sometimes unconventional projects, as evidenced with one of the collaborations I did with one of the head faith keepers of the Allegheny Longhouse, Bill Krause, and the good folks of Virginia Tech, including David Brennan's John. He's also a resident of my home community of Ohio. And that was a really unique, immersive sound cue project. You ought to go check out Virginia Tech's site for more information on that. Before we part ways, Groundation and Clive Hunt. But right now we're heading up to the Pacific Northwest with the one and only Black Belt Eagle Scout. These days, if I remember correctly, she's delicately balancing her career and her newfound motherhood. She continues her collaborations with Manta Waiuhi, and I can't wait to see what they're cooking up in the studio. Enjoy Black Belt Eagle Scout's Highest Road on The Mainstream.

Groundation and Clive Hunt with their take on the Police classic, Spirits in the Material World, as found on Fields of Gold, a reggae tribute to Sting. Before that was Nikki Kennedy's I Don't Think About You, and we also heard Black Belt Eagle Scouts, Highest Road. Thank you so much, in fact, from the bottom of my heart, for joining me today. I give you the utmost thanks in welcoming me back anytime. 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Right now, though, it's Wheel Up featuring Sayo with Tepid. Found on the Inner Light album. 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And then say it, hot you goose. 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

The one and only Haley Wallace teamed up with the rising 25-year-old indigenous rapper Kiva Morgan Hall, who records as Kiva MH. He's a Swekmek and Nuchalnut First Nations MC who grew up in a very musical family, with both parents performing in the indigenous alternative rap fusion group, the Milaman Collective. That's their collaboration, Deadly, getting us into the hour today on the mainstream. Nyawaskano, I'm Brett Mabee, and I'm excited for you to join the listening. Before we part ways, I'm going to tell you all about the many reasons you should bookmark mainstreamradio.net. And I always love shining that spotlight on my friends and colleagues throughout Turtle Island, so stick around for details for some of the great radio programming you can check out at nv1.org. J.E. Sunday, also Brian Setzer coming up in this first half, in addition to the likes of Caitlin and Brent Amaker in the rodeo. Later on is some Love Spells, a really groovy track that's kind of setting the stage for my summer 2026 playlist, and a new one to get into the library from Arlo Parks. Right now is our first new edition, and this one comes from Yuke Yara. This is a sneak peek of her debut album, Body Scanner. Be on the lookout for the late September album, released as a single on July 26th. It's Hello Hello on the mainstream. Sing along today.

From J.E. Sundies, Alice, Gloria, and John, that You Don't Want to Leave It Alone. A track that saw a lot of airplay on the mainstream, but on my own personal playlist as well at home. Again, you got to remember, first and foremost, I'm the biggest music lover out there, and it is such an honor to be able to bring my love of music from all genres and walks of life to you and your local airwaves. So as always, join me any time of day, and you're always welcome to check your local listings. A quick shout out to those who are dialed into 88.1 FM on KOYA in and around Rosebud, South Dakota. Before we do officially have to part ways, music from the Paper Kites. Later on, the Portland, Oregon-based Keyshawn Campbell. And as I was mentioning earlier, my second new addition comes to us courtesy of Arlo Parks. Right now, it's the one and only Paul Stewart, a great blues singer from the Pomo First Nation. And in addition to his nonstop touring and performing, not just across Turtle Island, but quite frankly, around the globe, he's also helping out with the Native Stories and Sounds at the San Francisco Public Library. That's a cultural programming series hosted by the library itself, and he continues to gain recognition for his lifelong work. Turn it up with the family band, that's twice as good, and I like to live the life and double down today on the mainstream.

At the halfway point of this hour, allow me this quick opportunity to remind you that there are plenty of reasons to go check out things that are happening on NV1.org, the official website for all things Native Voice One, Native American Radio Network. 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There's also Reclaimed, Unreserved, Our Living Lands, Native America Calling, National Native News, Blues After Hours, The Children's Hour, and so much more. Again, go check things out at NV1.org. Poolside's coming up, as is one from the Hello Crows, the band of Mi'kmaq singer-songwriter Dylan Ward. Right now, we're heading on out to the West Coast with Sir Tegan Hall and his debut album, Love is the Law. As I was mentioning earlier, this is at the top of my summer playlist because I just can't get enough of this groove. It's Don't Touch, which you might also need to know that there's a great new video out for it. Keep it tuned in. I'll be back before you know it on the mainstream.

The avant-garde stylings of Actress with Overcord, bringing that block to an end here on your new favorite show. Earlier yet, we heard Keyshawn Campbell, who teamed up with Yellow Trash Can for that great recent edition. As Designers, we heard After Love Spells, Don't Touch. Thank you for joining me, and as always, let's do this again. You're welcome to check your listings for the next time you can dial in the mainstream with Brett Mabee on your favorite local airwaves. And don't forget, and I do like to repeat this often, that if you're a professional singer-songwriter, there are a variety of ways you can submit your tunes for consideration in the rotation. 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Music from the Blackburn Brothers and one from Tia Wood, one of her great 2026 singles that we recently added to the library as well. But our second new addition comes to us from Arlo Parks and one of the standout tracks from her latest album, Ambiguous Desire. This is a newly reimagined version of Floette, where she teamed up with London artist John Glacier. Turn it up and enjoy this track and let me know what you think about it. I'll be back before you know it on the mainstream.

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WTIP has been serving the community since 1998, bringing you local news, weather, information, and entertainment that reflect the personality of the North Shore. 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

0: To date, Joy Oladokun has released 6 studio albums, the earliest being her 2016 Carrie that was a Kickstarter-funded project. More recently is her 2024 Observations from a Crowded Room, and this one, Kind, is found on Hope is a Heavy Thing, a great recent addition onto the rotation. I'm Brett Mabee. Nyong Wiskenega Gwego, Ongwenyo Angi Gaut Nawondi Etwasa Wet, Aga Jengwa Gatni Goyo Tio Wenza Gwego, Hate Wanisa Gay, Hate Wasonda Geko. Yodok, I hope there are good minds everywhere, every day and every night and all the time in between. And as always, I'm thankful you're well. As I look at the great playlist ahead, we'll be hearing from the award-winning Métis blues outfit Blue Moon Marquee, from an album where they teamed up with blues legend Duke Robillard. Later on is a double shot of Jay Lee Wolf, as we introduced 2 of her latest singles into the rotation not that long ago. I also have a great instrumental piano track from my critically acclaimed Denef friend, Connor Chi. He's out with a new album, and I'll have more details about that before too long as well. The U and I is coming up before this block is through, and I'll join you again after a track from The Hallucination featuring Brett the Hitman, maybe. I'm just kidding, Brett the Hitman Hart. But right now, it is our first new track to get into the rotation, and this one comes to us from Fraser T. Smith's project Future Utopia. It's the lead single from the October 2026 album Being Human. For your consideration and approval, enjoy Time Bending featuring Tim Gent and Ritual Breaks on the mainstream.
1: Am I paying a high price for a life I'm willing to die for?

electric currents in the airways, a sea of people descending from heaven's staircase. Yeah, but that's what comes with all this free will. Yeah. So maybe it's really fair play. Yeah, but maybe I'm out of touch. Seem like progression with humanity sometimes will leave us stuck in a rat race.

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1: Damien, there was a time when you were an owl, but now it seems like it was all a lie, because your words have become as twisted as your conspiracy. Your language blinds you, and we see this pain the contortion of the mind has caused you, because we see the truth under your words. We are sick of the false accusations and misinformation. We are hearing a lot of talk from the Ally Nation.

The Hallucination and Bret the Hitman Hart with Sharpshooter from Path of the Babyface on the Mainstream. In that hip-hop leaning set was the You and I's New Day, one of the standout releases from their debut album, The I and You. And again, for the first time, we formally got Future Utopia's Time Bending into the rotation. If you're just now getting here, as always, get caught back up at mainstreamradio.net. And if you'd like to stay in touch, you're welcome to give me a call at 1-888-362-9970. Press option 1 for the Mainstream, 2 if you're an indigenous artist looking for a feature on Gyno, and option 3 gives you more information about the Full Moon Radio itself. I look forward to hearing from you soon, and you're welcome to record your own radio tags for the show, or even tell me about your dinner, or better yet, tell me about the interesting dreams that you may have been having lately. I have somewhat of a public dream journal project going on as well, and I invite you to check out mainstreamradio.net for more information on that. Blue Moon Marquee, before the hour's officially through. And later on, a new one from Dene classical composer Connor Chi. More immediately is David Kushner, and this one from Métis singer-songwriter Shane Ghostkeeper and his wife Sarah Howell, who together record as simply Ghostkeeper. I got caught up with Shane on a recent edition of Gyno, and I can't wait to have him on again. And I encourage you to go check things out on the website for that chat and some great listening, including Ghostkeeper's newest single, Balloon Moon. Right now, it is the lead single from that very album. Turn it up with Mokinstis, and I'll be back before you know it today on the Mainstream.

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It's a great site to get caught up with all of the offerings on their 24/7 live stream, and I know for a fact there's more digital fun coming in the weeks and months ahead as well, so be sure to check things out frequently and bookmark nv1.org for quick and easy access. I'll be back with you one last time, specifically after a track from Anishinaabe singer Adam Sturgeon and his project, Status Non-Status. But as I was mentioning earlier, I do have a double shot right now of Cree singer Jaylee Wolf. Now, I've gotten two of her latest releases into the rotation almost simultaneously, and I think they're both among her strongest singles yet. She's an award-winning singer-songwriter who is never afraid to tackle important subjects, and right now, she's reclaiming Medusa for the women in the ages. Enjoy this single and don't go anywhere. I'll be back on the mainstream.

Status Non-Status from the Shirley Travel album on the Mainstream. That was When They Were that we heard helping to wind down that block. Before that was Ulrika Spacek, and we also heard Jaylee Wolf's recent single Blood Orange and her latest release, Medusa. Thank you for joining me today, and I look forward to the next chance we have to do just this. And as always, the more the merrier, so tell your friends and family where to check things out for themselves. And as for you, be sure to check your listings for the next time you can dial in on the AM/FM frequencies. 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Emma Donovan coming up before too long, but as I was mentioning earlier, I'm really excited for Connor Chee's newest classical music. He is a full-blown Diné singer-songwriter and artist who often visits conceptual themes throughout his music where he reimagines traditional Diné music and chants. He's out with his newest album, Sane Paintings for Piano. Enjoy this July 31st release and be on the lookout for the physical copies that are available.

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Winning a Grammy in 2020 for the Best Contemporary Instrumental Album, that's the once husband and wife duo of Rodrigo y Gabriela in the title track of their newest album, Our Home, on the mainstream. No Escano, I'm Brett Mabee, and if you have the option to stick around for the entire time, I highly encourage you to do just that, because we're going to be enjoying music from Muriann Bradley, Tyler Childers, later on, Wheel Up, and KP. That's the Swinomish brilliant singer-songwriter Catherine Paul, best known for her work with Black Belt Eagle Scout. Mike Polizzi coming up before this first set is through. But right now, it's rising star Violet Grohl, who just released her highly anticipated debut album, Be Sweet to Me. The album does pull from a lot of late 80s, early 90s, grunge influences, of course, like her dad's band Nirvana, and Pixies, Soundgarden, the Cocteau Twins, and the Breeders. Nylon has said that her album is, quote, the most authentic successor to 90s alt-rock in a long time, and Spin even went on the record to say that it's loud, fuzzy, and dangerously catchy. Enjoy the lead single, Bug in the Cake, today on the mainstream.

Mike Police is Everybody I Know from the Around Sound album on the mainstream. Before that was Garbage with their 2025 single Hold, one of the more recent releases from Shirley Manson, Butch Vig and Company, and again from Violet Grohl's newest album Be Sweet to Me and her debut album. That's Bugging the Cake that got us into that set. I'm Brett Mabee, your host through these sonic explorations, and unless you're here for the first time, you already know that. And if you are here for the very first time, I hope you walk away with relationships to songs that'll keep you coming back for more. Something that I've been reflecting on quite a bit recently is the magical nature of music and the ability to attach sound to memory. And I have so many great memories with you and these terrific tracks, so keep it tuned in for more happy listening. We'll be enjoying one from Tyler Childers, not his latest album, but still a great release nonetheless. Later on, it's the Aotearoa-born Nikki Kennedy, who's now based in Toronto, Canada. Later on, we'll also be hearing from Wheel Up with Liv East and Abacus. And the first song of this set is a game changer for the up-and-coming Murianne Bradley. In fact, I don't think it's a coincidence that Not Going Back is her latest single, as it indicates a new direction for a singer who got her start in good old-fashioned acoustic blues. Nonetheless, I still love this as it sees her evolution in sound. It's her first time using a full rhythm section, and it was co-written in the studio with Declan Gaffney and Wilds, a.k.a. Ella Walker. Turn it up with this reflection of her own experiences and outlook, and don't go anywhere. There's plenty more great music today on the mainstream.

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And yes, of course, the site is more encompassing of the many projects associated with Turtle Island Tunes Full Moon Radio, the parent company of The Mainstream, Gyno, and the Soy Cot with Enotot, the Full Moon Radio itself. You're always welcome to stay in touch and have some audio fun with me as well, so if you want to be a collaborator, check the website out for details as to how to stay in touch. I love interesting and sometimes unconventional projects, as evidenced with one of the collaborations I did with one of the head faith keepers of the Allegheny Longhouse, Bill Krause, and the good folks of Virginia Tech, including David Brennan's John. He's also a resident of my home community of Ohio, and that was a really unique, immersive sound cue project. You ought to go check out Virginia Tech's site for more information on that. Before we part ways, Groundation and Clive Hunt. But right now we're heading up to the Pacific Northwest with the one and only Black Belt Eagle Scout. These days, if I remember correctly, she's delicately balancing her career and her newfound motherhood. She continues her collaborations with Manta Waiuhi, and I can't wait to see what they're cooking up in the studio. Enjoy Black Belt Eagle Scout's Highest Road on The Mainstream.

Groundation and Clive Hunt with their take on the Police classic, Spirits in the Material World, as found on Fields of Gold, a reggae tribute to Sting. Before that was Nikki Kennedy's I Don't Think About You, and we also heard Black Belt Eagle Scouts, Highest Road. Thank you so much, in fact, from the bottom of my heart, for joining me today. I give you the utmost thanks in welcoming me back anytime. 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Treaty 6 Cree member Jessa Sky is coming up before too long. Right now, though, it's Wheel Up featuring Sayo with Tepid, found on the Inner Light album. As always, find your inner light, be good to yourself and each other, and be good or be good at it. And then say it, Hot Jigus. Come back soon on the mainstream.

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Welcome to Swing Session, where you and I will revisit the music and the music makers of the 1930s and 40s. The Swing Era.

We took off with Artie Shaw on a nonstop flight, followed by a 1928 tune normally associated with a Sigmund Romberg operetta, Softly as in the Morning Sunrise. The medley ended with another swing version of a theater musical song, Noel Coward's composition for his 1929 musical Bittersweet, Zigeuner, all performed by clarinetist Artie Shaw and his orchestra. While he was struggling to break into the band's singer business, Frank Sinatra once called trombonist Tommy Dorsey's orchestra the General Motors of the music business. Now that was at a time when that phrase described dominance of an industry. For you see, Dorsey not only had the most popular band in the land during the 1939-1940 period, but he had his own publishing house. The best band singers appeared in movies, sold the most records, employed the best musicians, and performed before sellout crowds wherever he took his band. Tommy Dorsey and his orchestra.

That was trombonist Tommy Dorsey and his orchestra with East of the Sun, followed by Hawaiian War Chant, and ending with a number one selling record for 6 weeks during the summer of 1938, Music Maestro Please, with Edie Wright doing the vocal. In our singer's spotlight, we will musically trace the path of one of the most successful singers from the big band period. And we begin with an early recording made with trumpeter Harry James Orchestra, and which became a big hit in 1943. All or Nothing at All, Songs by Sinatra.

Coffee beans grow by the billions, so they've got to find those extra cups to fill. They got an awful lot of coffee in Brazil. You can't get cherry soda, 'cause they've got to sell their quota, and the way things are, I guess they never will. They've got a zillion tons of coffee in Brazil. No tea or tomato juice, you'll see. No potato juice, 'cause the planters down in Santa's all say no, no, no. A politician's daughter was accused of drinking water and was fined a

Need savor, coffee ketchup gives them flavor, coffee pickles way outsell the dill. Why they put coffee in the coffee in Brazil? No tea, or tomato juice, you'll see, no potato juice.

We began our singer's spotlight with Frank Sinatra singing All or Nothing at All with his first big band, the Harry James Orchestra, followed by a hit novelty tune from 1946, as his solo popularity was in the ascendancy, The Coffee Song. And we ended with his 1952 hit recording of a tune from the 1926 review called George White's Scandals, The Birth of the Blues. Here now, the music of saxophone player Charlie Barnett and his orchestra.

We heard Charlie Barnett's orchestra with Charleston Alley, followed by Deed I Do with a vocal by the lesser-known but highly respected Marianne McCall. A swing-era mood piece featuring Barnett's tenor saxophone closed out the set. It's called Peaceful Valley. Bing's brother, clarinetist Bob Crosby, fronted a band most associated with Dixieland music. But his group was very versatile, and they could play ballads and foxtrots as well. They open here with a salute to Chicago's Grand Terrace Ballroom. Grand Terrace Rhythm.

The Bob Crosby Orchestra opened with Grand Terrace Rhythm, followed by a tune originally titled I'm Free, until lyrics were added and it became What's New. Then we heard the dance band standard Cherry, with a vocal by the band's guitarist Nappy LaMare. My producer recently suggested that it might be worthwhile to illustrate how enduring swing music has been. She made the point that although swing music's popularity took hold generations ago, the music has never left us. For example, let's consider the work of a group called New York Swing, four established pros who got together to record music of Rodgers and Hart. Let's spend a few minutes listening to some recent swing music.

The group New York Swing played the 1927 Rodgers and Hart hit, My Heart Stood Still, followed by the 1937 hit, My Funny Valentine. A taste of recent swing. With thanks to Fred Smith for some of the big band recordings we heard, you and I have been turning the pages of popular music history, revisiting the music and the music makers of the 1930s and 40s. I'm Bill Burkhart for Swing Sessions.

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Good morning. It is Wednesday, August 26th, and you're tuning in to Daybreak on WTIP North Shore Community Radio. I'm Josh Henke. We're starting the day off. It's a little partly cloudy out there. I saw the sun peeking through earlier as I was sliding into the studio. But right now, all I can see are the gray clouds, but a pretty still morning. The trees don't seem to have much movement, not much of a breeze out there. We're currently sitting at 63 degrees here at the studio. I will say it is humid, 96% humidity. I was looking at the National Weather Service. Last I checked, I saw 100% humidity. We'll see if that's held up, actually. Checking in with the National Weather Service, we're currently sitting at 61. Yep, they have us at 100% humidity with scattered showers throughout the day. Currently looking possible thunderstorms. And again, that looks like that's mainly going to focus between 3 and 4 p.m., but kind of like yesterday, it might be a little off and on. That high is actually going to sneak up to 71 with a northwest wind of 5 to 10 miles per hour. Gusts as high as 20. That chance of precipitation is 30%. There is a chance for an isolated thunderstorm this afternoon into early evening for the Arrowhead and portions of northwest Wisconsin. They're not expected to become severe, but potential hazards include occasional lightning and gusty winds and brief local heavy downpours. So we might see that coming up throughout the afternoon, but right now we just kind of have this 30% scattered shower forecast. Tonight it'll cool down a bit, down to 54, mostly clear. And that wind will stay north about 5 to 10 miles per hour, gusts getting up to 20. Tomorrow, it'll cool down a bit. We'll go down to 65 with that north wind chilling out a little bit, going to 5 miles per hour. And Thursday, partly cloudy with a Thursday night, partly cloudy with a low around 48. Sets us up pretty nice for the weekend. I am seeing a chance of some showers Saturday into Sunday, so we'll keep an eye on that and let you know how things are shaking out as the weekend gets closer. Up at the airport, kind of the same, sitting at 61, 100% humidity. Ugh. Very humid. That high is going to get up to 74 today. Scattered showers and breezy. And again, those showers looking towards this afternoon about 1 p.m., mostly cloudy. That breeze is going to be northwest. Those gusts will get up to 25 miles per hour. That chance of precipitation is 40%. This isolated shower is going to linger around until 7 p.m. and then it'll clear up just like it will in town and chill out. It'll get down to 51. And that wind will kind of keep going, though, from 5 to 10 miles per hour, gusting at 25. That chance of precipitation is going to drop to 10%. And kind of the same forecast, you know, the temps are going to stay relatively warm, but we do see chances of showers and thunderstorms lingering around into Sunday. And like I said, we'll just have to watch and see how that all shakes out. Currently sitting at 58 in Grand Portage, 59 in Hovland, 61 in Lutzen, and 62 in Tofty. And those temperatures aren't really changing much as you go inland. I'm kind of seeing, low 60s throughout much of the region. 60 at Devil Track. Even looking up the trail, I'm seeing 60 at Poplar Lake, 62 at Hungry Jack, and 61 at Seagull, 61 at Saginaw, and Finland, it's about 61, we'll say, at Finland. But checking in with our correspondents around the county, Mike in Upper Croftville says only less than a tenth inch of rain, a 0.07, only had 0.07 of an inch of rain in the evening, currently 60 degrees and cloudy. Interesting. I really heard that thunderstorm booming in the evening last night. Must have been right around 8 o'clock. I couldn't tell if much rain was coming with it. Definitely got some rain overnight, kind of off and on. Mary Brislance says it's 60 degrees in Lutzen this morning and 96% humidity. Yeah, we feel that, Mary. It's a little overcast. Mary got a quarter of an inch of rain last night. Wishes it was more.
I noticed some yellow leaves on the aspen and birch. Fall must be just around the corner. Not looking forward to the wild wind today. Not good for golfing. Happy Wednesday, Mary. I'm sorry about the wind, Mary. Hopefully we can hopefully get some rain with it that can just kind of give this ground a good soak. And yeah, set us up for a really nice fall, because you're right, it is just around the corner. We're going to head into the boundary waters, well, around the boundary waters this weekend. We might see some of those trees start to change. It is late August. September's right around the corner, so we'll have to see how quickly fall settles in here. We have a great show for you today. I spoke with Grace Grinauger. It's an extended interview regarding the preliminary 2027 budget. That'll be in the second half of the show. And, of course, we will get to all the latest local, state, and national news. All that and more coming up later on Daybreak This Morning. But first, programming on WTIP is supported in part by Ampers, a network of independent public radio stations throughout the state of Minnesota. 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We'll get to the first round of headlines from across the state next.

0: Canada will announce retaliatory tariffs against the United States on Tuesday as relations between the two countries deteriorate. President Donald Trump told Canadian leaders to fall in line or face consequences worse than existing tariffs, while Prime Minister Mark Carney accused Washington of trying to subordinate Canada. Trump threatened new 50% tariffs on Canadian vehicles, auto parts, and steel, while Carney said U.S. trade demands showed Washington wanted to, quote, destroy our major industries, including autos, steel, and aluminum. Carney said earlier Monday that Canada may need to move away from matching U.S. tariffs dollar for dollar and instead use more targeted retaliation aimed at protecting Canadian workers and businesses. The escalating trade dispute could have implications closer to home in Minnesota and across the northern region, where businesses rely on trade with Canada and Canadian visitors. Canada was Minnesota's largest export market last year. The state exported $5.6 billion in goods to Canada, representing 24% of the state's total goods exports, according to data from the U.S. Office of Trade. The data dispute comes as Cook County and northern Minnesota businesses already face a difficult tourism season following July wildfires. A recent survey found July sales were down an estimated $9.4 million from the same month last year, with businesses citing wildfire-related cancellations and fewer visitors. Canadian visitors are another important part of the region's tourism economy, raising concerns about whether continued tensions between the two countries could further discourage cross-border travel. From the Duluth News Tribune, state regulators fined an Iron Range mining company for violating its air permit. The Minnesota Pollution Control Agency said United Taconite, owned by Cleveland Cliffs, must pay nearly $23,000 for failing to test whether its particulate matter emissions at its Fairlane pellet plant near Forbes were within permitted limits. According to a news release by the agency, the MPCA in October 2024 found United Taconite hadn't conducted the required tests by a November 2023 deadline. On top of the fine, the agency said United Taconite submitted a plan to complete tests as required by the facility's air permit going forward. But in a statement, Cliff said it strongly disagrees with the agency's enforcement action, arguing it could not conduct such a test because it had stopped coal combustion on its Line 1 furnace in April 2022, long before the deadline. Cliff said it had worked with the MPCA for 6 years in its permit renewal process and had proposed language that would require stack testing if coal combustion on Line 1 were to resume. United Taconite operates in and around Eveleth. The crushed ore is sent by rail to the pellet plant in Forbes for processing. It produced 4.7 million tons of taconite in 2025. The Duluth News Tribune reports that applause erupted at the Carlton County Transportation Building Tuesday as the Carlton County Board of Commissioners unanimously approved a one-year moratorium on the construction of data centers within the county. Although data centers were relatively a niche concern just 2 years ago, the rapid nationwide construction of data centers by large technology companies to bolster artificial intelligence has given local governments like Carlton County little time to institute permit-issuing standards for data center construction. By instituting the moratorium, county officials claim it buys them time to study data centers and determine if and how to regulate possible future projects. It is uncertain how much legal jurisdiction the moratorium will have over Carlton County cities, although Berg said although an official said he received a legal opinion stating it would impact municipalities. The ordinance authorizes the Carlton County Planning Commission to commence a study on the need for county regulation of data centers. Dozens of people expressed support for the moratorium while attending a public hearing held shortly before the county board approved the ordinance. Although there are no publicly known plans for a data center in Carlton County, residents expressed anxiety that Carlton County's small population and abundant natural resources would make for prime data center realty. Serving as a cautionary tale is the proposed 1.66 million square foot data center Google is trying to construct in nearby Hermantown. The project was first proposed in secret under the protection of non-disclosure agreements signed by city officials. The Minnesota Star Tribune reports Hennepin County Attorney Mary Moriarty said Tuesday that her office will not file felony riot charges against far-right activist Jake Lang and others over Lang's latest confrontation in Minneapolis, citing prior communication between police and Lang's security detail. Moriarty's office did not detail the nature of the exchange, but said in a news release that after review of extensive evidence of communication and logistical coordination between the Minneapolis Police Department and Lang Security Detail, there is not a path forward for felony charges to be proven beyond a reasonable doubt. Lang was arrested Saturday after the vehicle he was in drove onto a sidewalk in front of Minneapolis City Hall and towards a crowd of people as Lang raised a large sign with the N-word on it. Hundreds had gathered outside of City Hall for a counter-protest against Lang, who had announced he was coming. Police intervened and arrested everyone in the two vehicles that drove towards the crowd on probable cause riot. Both vehicles were impounded. MPD made four additional arrests near City Hall on suspicion of disorderly conduct and assault, among other alleged violations. Interim Police Chief Bill Peterson said at a news briefing, police arrested a total of 11 people. In an interview with the Minnesota Star Tribune, Moriarty said there was no indication that Lang or his team intended to assault anyone and that the vehicles involved were driven at really low speeds and the SUV had warning lights activated. And we'll get to some more news from around the state next.
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2: With headlines from around the state, I'm Zan Holston. The People Station has lost a voice that sounded like home.
3: What's his name?
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2: We reflect on the sounds of Charles Chaz Millionaire Dylan after more than four decades on the airwaves. But first, newly released law enforcement reports, roughly 2,600 pages, are shedding new light on last year's attack at Annunciation Catholic Church in South Minneapolis. The Minneapolis police files tell how more than 150 responders treated the wounded, cleared rooms throughout the church and school, and interviewed students, parents, and neighbors. A separate State Bureau of Criminal Apprehension report summarizes interviews with people who knew the shooter, including his parents. His father told investigators he saw no warning that an attack was coming, while his mother expressed concern about his interest in realistic toy guns. Investigators say the gunman shot nearly 120 rounds through church windows, killing 8-year-old Fletcher Merkel and 10-year-old Harper Moisky, and wounding 21 others. Tomorrow marks 1 year since the shooting. Annunciation is recognizing this week's anniversary with prayer and service. Libby, a neighbor whose child was in preschool with Fletcher, says the community is focusing on carrying love forward.
5: We'll be here for the long run because this is not something that just happens and goes away.
2: There's a public rosary outside the church nightly at 9 this week and a food drive tomorrow for Incarnation Food Shelf from noon to 4 in South Minneapolis at Pearl Park. This week, North Star Stories Weekly presents a special episode marking the anniversary of the tragic events. 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Far-right activist Jake Lang won't face felony charges for his role in the confrontation Saturday in Minneapolis. A driver in one of Lang's vehicles bumped into a police officer as he helped pick up a protester, but the Hennepin County Attorney's Office says there's no proof Lang or members of his group intended to harm anyone. The Minneapolis city attorney could still pursue lesser charges against Lang, who remains in Hennepin County Jail without bail because of legal issues in another state. Officials have also identified the masked and costume counter-protester who was seen attacking Lang. Officials say William Love, a Twin Cities resident who has had several run-ins with police, was the one who showed up in the Spider-Man costume. Love is charged with misdemeanor assault and due in court September 4th. Against that backdrop, Minneapolis is asking residents what they want in the city's next police chief. Listening sessions began last night at the Depot in downtown and continue this evening at Sabathany Community Center and Fairview Recreation Center. MPD says feedback will help shape the national search. Beginning September 1st in Minnesota, firearms and other weapons will be prohibited in court buildings across the state. Chief Justice Natalie Hudson's order applies to people with permits to carry, with limited exceptions for law enforcement. Officials say water temperature is to blame for an estimated 10,000 dead fish that washed ashore on Mille Lacs Lake in east central Minnesota earlier this month. It was one of more than 200 fish kills reported statewide during two extreme heat waves this summer. The Department of Natural Resources says water temperatures in the lake reached nearly 80 degrees, killing scores of cold water fish before strong winds pushed them ashore. The stench reached homes as far as 500 feet inland. One homeowner described the scene, or rather the smell, to Amper's member station KAXE.
6: It was kind of a mixture of fish tissue and guts and stuff right at the point where the waves break onto the shore.
2: The DNR says fish kill reports are now slowing as overnight temperatures drop. And finally,
7: 89.9 Camel J, the People's Station. Yours truly, Chaz Millionaire.
2: For more than four decades, one voice helped Minneapolis hear its music and itself. KMOJ, the People's Station, and an entire community is mourning the loss of Chaz Millionaire. Millionaire, whose real name was Charles Dillon, got his break on Amper Station KFAI in 1981 and spent most of his broadcast career on Amper Station KMOJ, where he hosted Jazz Reflections Sunday afternoons, creating space for music, conversation, and community. KMOJ General Manager Freddie Bell says Chaz gave the station years of dedication, love, and service to the community. The Chaz Vision Media Legacy Fund will help continue his legacy, helping young people find their own paths in music, media, and the creative arts. For North Star Stories, I'm Zan Holston.
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8: As data center projects dot the nation's landscape, public backlash isn't letting up. That's according to a new poll showing three-quarters of Americans oppose such a project in their backyard, with similar sentiments in Wisconsin. The survey from Heatmap News says 75% of respondents either somewhat or strongly oppose the construction of a data center in their community. That's slightly higher than Heatmap's spring survey and a significant jump from the same poll a year ago. Organizer Blaine Halverson with Uniting West Wisconsin says, based on neighbors he's talked to, there's genuine fear.
9: It is something that I think people in their gut know is going to change the basic nature and soul of their community.
8: Other polling indicates that while the public might recognize certain economic benefits touted by developers, respondents are more worried about environmental and quality of life impacts. Halverson says organizing partners want to inspire local governments to be proactive with tougher ordinances and other safeguards as these big land use decisions involving data centers surface. Halverson acknowledges there's a lot of nuance to absorb as communities grapple with these moves. He says it's reasonable for people to be completely opposed to the idea of a hyperscale data center, but he adds this type of infrastructure has been around for decades with the need to store information like health records. He suggests the recent rapid growth has forced residents to weigh community-altering projects without much warning.
9: The way they're scaling now dwarfs it so much that it makes the whole thing loom large as a threat to anyone, just the words. Because it's the first time many people have really used the word data center.
8: Across the U.S. and in Wisconsin, residents in areas where data centers are proposed or being built have often criticized their local elected leaders for not being fully transparent about their talks with developers. That was a central issue as the city of Menominee, where Halverson resides, began considering a 320-acre facility. The public outcry prompted new zoning plans this summer. This is Mike Moen for Wisconsin News Connection.
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0: time is 7:22, and you're listening to Daybreak on WTIP North Shore Community Radio. We'll get some more headlines from across the state and across the nation. The Duluth News Tribune reports Minnesota House Speaker Lisa Damuth has rolled out her plans for affordability, an issue both the DFL and GOP have aimed to champion this election cycle. Damuth's plans include $150 million in property tax cuts, capping car tab fees at $99, eliminating state taxes on Social Security, and no tax on tips and overtime. The Republican candidate for governor is also proposing removing automatic gas tax increases and reducing income taxes for working families. Several of the proposals would result in some lost revenue for the state, though it's not clear how much. Currently, the state has a small, almost $4 billion surplus, better than 2024 when a deficit was projected, but without much wiggle room as the almost $18 billion in 2023. Asked how much she would backfill revenue loss with some of her proposals, Damuth said no new taxes. Rather, she's proposing finding a total of $1 billion in savings across the state agencies and said she expects additional savings from anti-fraud measures. As Democrats talk about affordability, they're emphasizing impacts of the federal government's moves, such as Medicaid cuts, tariffs, or the war in Iran. Senator Amy Klobuchar, for example, said she proposed a state tax credit to relieve people seeing increased premiums from the expiration of federal Affordable Care Act enhanced credits. When asked Tuesday whether the state has a responsibility to respond to any of those costs from the federal government, Damuth said the state's responsibility lies with addressing the fraud. Damuth has called President Donald Trump's tariffs effective in the past, but in a Sunday X post, she cited Minnesotans' concerns about them. On Tuesday, she said tariffs have a purpose, but she would like to see talks resume. From NPR, a federal judge in Texas is expected to decide by Wednesday whether to compel Governor Greg Abbott to extradite an ICE agent to Minnesota to face assault charges. Agent Christian Castro allegedly sought and wounded a Venezuelan man on January 14th during the Trump administration's immigration operation in Minneapolis, but he remains in a Texas jail because Abbott has yet to sign an extradition warrant. According to court documents, Castro chased Julio Sosa Celis and another man into a North Minneapolis duplex after a vehicle pursuit before allegedly firing his gun through the closed door of the home and striking Sosa Celis in the leg. Besides Sosa Celis and his friend Alfredo Arona, four children were also inside the home. The round came to a stop in a wall near a child's playpen. Immigration authorities initially claimed that the men had attacked the agents with a shovel and broomstick. The Minnesota U.S. Attorney's Office charged Sosa Celis and Arona with assaulting a federal officer, but federal prosecutors later dropped the charges when video from a City of Minneapolis Milestone surveillance camera contradicted the government's version of events. In May, Hennepin County Attorney Mary Moriarty charged Castro with four counts of felony second-degree assault plus a misdemeanor count of falsely reporting a crime. Authorities arrested Castro in South Texas, and he's been in a Brownsville jail since May 29th. What would normally be a routine interstate exchange extradition request ended up before a U.S. District Judge Fernando Rodriguez Jr. in Brownsville, Texas, after Minnesota Governor Tim Walz and Attorney General Keith Ellison, both Democrats, sued Texas Governor Greg Abbott, a Republican, last week. Attorneys for the state of Minnesota argue that Moriarty followed the proper legal procedures for seeking Castro's extradition, but Abbott is neglecting his ministerial duties to sign a rendition warrant. The Minnesota Star Tribune reports Minnesota Attorney General Keith Ellison last week challenged a decision by the state's Public Utilities Commission to increase the amount Xcel Energy can charge customers for electricity. Ellison has criticized the Minneapolis-based utility several times in recent years for raising rates, as many Minnesotans say they're struggling to make ends meet. The challenge comes after a process that saw an unusual outpouring of public frustration over the proposed rate increase, with thousands of Minnesotans weighing in on a regulatory process that typically attracts less public attention. The frustration comes amid rising U.S. inflation and high global oil costs fueled largely by the U.S. war with Iran. U.S. inflation hovered at 3.4% in July, according to the Federal Reserve, and an August fuel survey shows gas prices in the Twin Cities jumped 16.3 cents per gallon so far this month to an average of $4 per gallon. more than a dollar higher than the same time last year. The U.S. electric bills have climbed notably in recent years, some of which have been the hottest on state record. The average monthly electric bill in Minnesota has risen 13% from $97.26 in 2014 to $110.06 in 2024, according to a Star Tribune analysis of federal data. They're still lower than the national average, which jumped about 25% from $114.09 to $142.26 during that time period. The matter will now go back to the Public Utilities Commission, which must accept or deny Ellison's petition for reconsideration within 60 days of its filing. NPR reports Dolly Parton, the country music icon whose soaring vibrato vocals, poignant songwriting, and sparkling costumes defined her rise from a log cabin in Tennessee mountains to the height of stardom and acclaim, has died. She was 80 years old. Known for her curvy physique, massive blonde wigs, and skin-tight outfits that served her self-deprecating wit, she was among the most beloved personalities in music and beyond, the rare celebrity whose appeal transcended generations, geography, and politics. And we'll get to some more political headlines next.
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2: Canada's counter-tariffs are designed primarily to provide protection for Canadian industry impacted by U.S. tariffs and allow them to compete against U.S. products in the Canadian market. It's all about fairness.
1: Canadian Finance Minister François-Philippe Champagne announced counter-tariffs on $20 billion of U.S. goods, including steel, dairy products, appliances, and farm equipment. Trade talks broke down last week, and President Donald Trump announced 50% tariffs on some Canadian products over the weekend. Trump called the Canadian Prime Minister, quote, governor, and suggested renaming Lake Ontario as Lake America. The president is also threatening to demolish D.C.'s Kennedy Center if restoration plans are blocked. Several polls show him near a personal low as the Iran war likely keeps gas prices averaging $4 a gallon on Labor Day for the first time in history. Darlene Graham Nordone, appointed to the South Carolina Senate seat of her late brother, Lindsey Graham, is narrowly leading a special election there, thanks in part to an endorsement from Trump. The novice is ahead of hard-right Republican Congressman Ralph Norman. Saying he wouldn't be able to win a conviction, a Democratic DA in Wisconsin is dropping charges against tech billionaire Elon Musk for promising $1 million to voters in the 2025 state Supreme Court race. The Wisconsin Elections Commission had ruled that the post, framed as a lottery for any voter who signed a petition against activist judges, broke a bribery law statute. Former public health official and Michigan Democratic Senate nominee Abdul Al-Sayed is attempting to do damage control from the remarks of left-wing streamer Hassan Piker. Piker campaigned with Al-Sayed during the primary. He suggested the U.S. deserved 9/11 and that American Jews' support for Israel would worsen anti-Semitism. Al-Sayed is now distancing himself from Piker, but he says he stands by his position, criticizing Israel's war in Gaza.
3: Equal rights to peace, dignity, and self-determination for Palestinian folk. I'd rather my tax dollars not get spent to take away some people self-determination that could be used to empower other folks here. That's not about hating anybody.
1: The latest of the polls PNS is highlighting ahead of the election show data center opposition is spreading. Mike Moen reports on the national survey from Wisconsin.
4: The survey from Heatmap News says 75% of respondents either somewhat or strongly oppose the construction of a data center in their community. Organizer Blaine Halverson with Uniting West Wisconsin says based on neighbors he's talked to, there's genuine fear.
5: It is something that I think people in their gut know is going to change the basic nature and soul of their community.
4: Other polling indicates that while the public might recognize certain economic benefits touted by developers, respondents are more worried about environmental and quality of life impacts. I'm Mike Moen.
1: In Ohio, a federal judge is temporarily blocking enforcement of a new state rule that voters show proof of citizenship when registering at the DMV. The judge ruled that the law violates the National Voter Registration Act. I'm Simone Perez for Pacifica Network and Public News Service.
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0: Time is 7:32 and you're listening to Daybreak on WTIP North Shore Community Radio. Coming up next, we'll listen to our conversation with Grace Grinager following the latest Public Health and Human Services Board meeting regarding the preliminary 2027 budget. We're speaking with Grace Grinager, Public Health and Human Services Director. The Public Health and Human Services Board met on August 18th, and Grace is here to go over some of the points from the presentation in the meeting. How are you today, Grace?
7: I'm doing well.
0: We'll start off with the presentation given by Plamen Dimitrov on the 2027 budget. And we'll get into some of the details, but do you have any large themes or takeaways from that presentation?
7: I do. So I will say that this is a challenging year for social service providers throughout the 87 counties in Minnesota, and that includes our county. Our preliminary projected levy increase for PHHS for 2027 is 10.73%, and that does not include any planned use of fund balance. And while that percent increase seems high at first glance, higher than I would like to see it, it is well within range for what we're seeing in other health and human services departments in our region. So to my knowledge, that projected levy increase ranges in the Arrowhead from around 8% to up to 18%. So we are well within that range, even though, you know, seeing a double-digit levy increase for our department is, you know, it's not what I would like to see, but I believe it's a responsible projection of what our budget will look like in the coming year. And there's some reasons for that. Our budget is complex. There's not one single thing that's driving our budget. One of the main factors is changes to SNAP, the SNAP administrative allocation, fewer people receiving medical assistance. Listeners may remember me coming on last year to talk about HR 1, the One Big Beautiful Bill. There are provisions in that bill that don't go into effect until later this year or even next year, and those have a direct influence on our budget. There are monies that we were drawing down in the past from the federal government that we are no longer able to draw down, and instead those are falling onto our local levy. We always look every year when we budget to changes for personnel costs. That's the largest cost for our department. So changes related to cost of living, insurance, those rise every year. And despite those projected increases, we are, with our reorganization, looking at fewer people in our department. Nobody's getting laid off. These are vacancies we've had long term. So our number of staff, we're looking at that number decreasing from 36 to 32. Again, these are unfilled positions that have been unfilled for a long period of time. Even with that reduction in staff size, other pressures continue to drive up our costs. Other things, fewer grants available to us, significant increase in out-of-home placement costs. These are costs for people who need a higher level of care with regards to treatment or mental health support that are residential placements that our department is responsible to pay in some portion. And then just a large amount of uncertainty regarding funding at the state and federal levels. So all those things combine to paint us a picture of what we're looking at financially for 2027 in PHHS.
0: Yeah, that's a lot. But let's start with medical assistance and SNAP. As you said, you were talking about that a year ago in terms of how that could affect our budget. And now we're really seeing those effects come into play. Can you dig in a little bit deeper and talk about how people either being removed from medical assistance or, as you said, the federal dollars no longer being provided to assist in medical assistance, how that's affecting the budget?
7: Specific to medical assistance, it's complicated, is maybe how to sum it up. But medical assistance is really at the heart of public health and human services in a number of ways. It pays for a wide range of services. People think of it as a health insurance, and it is. It pays for visits to the clinic, to the hospital, medical care for individuals. It also pays for a portion of those placement costs that we are in part responsible for within our department when a person needs to go into a facility for a higher level of behavioral health or treatment support. And it pays for care coordination and case management within our agency. So the staff that we have within our agency provide case management to people on medical assistance. And there are a number of different types of case management. Not all of them are insurance dependent. Some of them are. However, when we document for the services that we provide to individuals on medical assistance who are receiving case management through our agency, we then receive revenue from that service provision. And so fewer people receiving medical assistance means we're not able to draw down those funds at the same rate that we were in the past. For the individuals, what it looks like, I mean, first of all, if you're worried about your insurance coverage, you should absolutely reach out to our department, because while some people are no longer eligible for medical assistance who were in the past, a number of people still are. And we do have staff in our department whose job it is to help people navigate the insurance application process for programs like Medicare and Medicaid. So please reach out if you're not sure whether you're still on insurance or not, or you're going to be subject to some new work reporting requirement. Just reach out and ask, and we have people who would love to assist you and try to help you stay on your insurance. But I would say some of this is because of changes with HR 1 that went into effect, that was signed into law in 2025, but has sort of a rolling period of when different provisions go into effect. Part of it's also a throwback to COVID. So during COVID, there were people who were on medical assistance for longer periods of time without needing to reapply. And now there are more frequent reapplication periods. So that also influences the number of people in our community receiving medical assistance.
0: I recall you, again, talking about a lot of this in a presentation last year about how SNAP and medical assistance, which we should say is also tied to Medicaid, correct?
7: Yep. So medical assistance is the name for Medicaid in the state of Minnesota. So it's a combination of state and federal dollars that finance that program.
0: And we were talking about this, and you had provided a presentation kind of seeing how it would affect the county. As we're getting closer and closer to these actual changes being implemented, are you kind of now starting to realize more day-to-day how these effects are actually going to impact? Has it kind of been a discovery process? And do you expect to learn kind of more how this is impacting you in unknown ways?
7: I think that there are a number of changes going, like I said, a number of changes going into effect over a long period of time. So it's not like one day everything is completely different. There are a number of different provisions within that law that over time really change the picture of how many people qualify for participation in the program. So I think we can look at it, looking at it in terms of broad changes over time is maybe the most helpful, because any one small change doesn't have a huge net impact. But when we look over the course of several years at all the different provisions going into effect together, then you start to see a bigger picture of fewer people receiving coverage through medical assistance.
0: This led to Commissioner Deb White talking about, you know, what happens to people who are no longer eligible for medical assistance. Can you talk about how that will work?
7: That's a great question from Commissioner White. It's a tricky question because medical assistance provides so many different types of coverage to people who are accessing both medical care and services within our agency in different ways. So I would say, first of all, if you're someone who has medical assistance or may qualify for medical assistance, again, keeping good communication with our agency. When it's time for a renewal, we want to make sure that we're in good communication, that we're getting all of the proofs that we need so that hopefully we can avoid interruptions to coverage when it's possible. Not all of our clients in Public Health and Human Services have medical assistance, and not all programs require for you to have medical assistance to participate in them. I'd say that the core service that we provide that's in some instances reimbursable is that case management. So what case management is we're working with individuals, we're helping them come up with a plan to meet whatever their self-determined goals are, helping connect them to resources, coordinate to get them the services that they need, monitor the situation with them, and advocate along the way. So that's kind of the core of case management. And if a person were receiving medical assistance and suddenly they weren't, it's not like we're suddenly not providing any support to them. We still have people in our agency who are happy to help. It's just our ability to reimburse is diminished when the person doesn't have that insurance status. And I would say for the individuals, another large impact is really access to healthcare. So if you're no longer receiving health insurance and you're needing healthcare, then that's a huge impact to you as an individual. And I would say we're fortunate here in Cook County to have Sawtooth Mountain Clinic as a federally qualified health center that offers the sliding fee program, that has a MinSure navigator to help people figure out what the options are for them and have that conversation, because it really winds up being a very individualized conversation about how to help people access the care that they need. But like I said before, medical assistance is a huge, very beneficial program in terms of helping people access services here in the community and helping service providers generate revenue for the services that they provide.
0: You're listening to an interview with the Public Health and Human Services Director, Grace Grinacher. We'll return to that conversation now. Well, let's talk about the fund balance. It's something you mentioned in your kind of overarching themes. And I feel like we have this conversation every year, but it's good to have because people are going to forget about it. What is the fund balance? Why was it used in the past? Why are we not using it now?
7: So you can think of the fund balance as our reserves. So like a savings account, essentially, for our county. We're required to have a certain amount in our fund balance. And that is in part because of the way that counties are financed. So we don't see our first property tax payments coming in until May. And we need to finance our operations for that first 5-month period of the year. So we're required to have enough money in fund balance to cover our anticipated costs through the beginning of the year. And it's best practice to have reserve funding. We don't want to run on empty. That's not sound financial practice. So there was a period in the past coming into beginning in the pandemic and slightly beyond that we had a very large fund balance. We were exceeding the amount that we were recommended to have. And so the department made the decision to spend a portion of that over a period of years. And now we're slightly above what the recommended level is, but we're not as high above that recommendation as we were in the past. And that combined with the fact that we are facing a large amount of uncertainty with regards to state and federal funding makes it feel the most financially prudent to not spend our fund balance and to truly reserve that for any sort of need that might come up that we had not anticipated, and also to help us through those first 5 months of the year. That's really what it's intended for.
0: There was some discussion around the child care provider wage enhancement. This kind of ties back to that conversation about funding being a little bit tighter, a little bit more uncertainty. And Commissioner White took a moment to remind commissioners and the public that with changes in state and federal funding, that the county couldn't afford, quote, everything. You know, how essential is that wage enhancement program to you? And I'm not going to ask you to speak on behalf of the commissioners. I'm just going to ask, like, you as a public health and human services director, you know, how do you rank its importance versus the other programs within the county?
7: Thank you for that question. I will step back a minute and say, when we look at the things that we spend money on, some of those things are mandated and they're programs we have to run. There are other things that we run within the county that are non-mandated or discretionary. So there are a number of discretionary programs that we run within the county and within PHHS. And I think that distinction of discretionary versus mandatory, it's important to remember that doesn't translate to not important versus important. There are plenty of important programs that are not mandated. There are plenty of important programs that are. So just kind of throwing that distinction out there, because I think it's important as we frame how we look at programs that the county has chosen to invest in over time, and the wage enhancement is one of those. Other programs that we have in our department that would be considered discretionary, but we've developed in response to community needs over time, the in-home support program, which is a homemaking program for people who need assistance with the activities of daily living, the public health fund grant program, the child care wage enhancement program, and then we also house via contract the wilderness outpatient treatment program. So all of those would be considered discretionary, but they've all originated with community need and requests from the community or the board to develop an answer to a pressing community need. So I would say as a department, part of our role is really educating why these programs exist, how they work, how they are currently meeting needs in the community, and then also being responsible for administering them well and with integrity, because they do use public dollars and really all of our programming does. It's just that some of these programs use a higher proportion of county funds versus state or federal funding. So with wage enhancement, the wage enhancement program began in 2022. This was a time where there was significant instability with the local childcare market. We had a number of program closures in short order. And at that point in time, the board directed the Public Health and Human Services Department to come up with some proposed solutions or ways that the county could make investments to really stabilize the childcare marketplace and workforce. And so in that, looking at it through that lens, I think it's been very successful. We have not seen the same rate of program closures and turnover that we were seeing prior to the wage enhancement program going into effect. There are still challenges with childcare in the community. It's still very expensive. We still have challenges with providing care to infants and toddlers because the amount of staffing it takes to care for our youngest community members is significant. When you think of kids who are a little bit older and more self-sufficient, the ratio between caregiver and child is a little bit different than it is with an infant or a toddler. And so I think the wage enhancement program has been very successful in helping us meet that goal. And I think that what we're planning to do, which I mentioned at the board meeting, is to really provide more context to the board about what this program is, how it's working, what needs it's meeting, and what unmet needs still exist with regards to childcare. So we're planning to gather information from our providers and our data that we gather as part of the wage enhancement for a presentation at our October PHHS board meeting. So I think that folks who are interested can tune in and learn more in October, but it's a program that has now run for 4 years, and I think it's really made some important contributions to stabilizing childcare availability for families.
0: And I don't want to just throw in on that. I brought it up because that's when Commissioner White kind of asked this question or made this statement. But to kind of dig a little bit deeper into that, you know, you obviously don't get to vote on what there's funding for or not. That is something that the, you know, commissioners and the board do. But do you feel it's then your role to kind of explain the importance of what you have allocated in the budget and advocate for that?
7: I think what we put in the budget is essentially a representation of what we would hope to continue to administer at the levels we would hope to fund it. And I think our role is to, like I said, administer these programs well, operate with transparency, provide information to our board and also to the broader community as to what we're doing and why and how well things are working. Because you're right, at the end of the day, it's our elected officials' responsibility to make those decisions. And I think I see it as my role to really provide the contextual information that they need to make informed decisions on behalf of the whole community.
0: Last question. You called out the Children and Family Services team during your director's report. Can you explain why you wanted to recognize that team?
7: Sure. So going back to when we had a consultant

0: half of 2026, we generated over that amount, so nearly 25,000 in just 6 months. So that's a direct reflection of the work of our staff, who it's not just the documentation, it's the actions behind that documentation and the care that they've taken to work with families that they serve that I really wanted to call out as a success of the beginning of 2026. And it's something I'm very proud of. And it shows, you know, just what that culture change can look like financially, but also we know that it's what that change means for the people that we serve and the staff that we have on board. So it's just something I'm very proud of.
1: We've been speaking with Grace Grenauger, Public Health and Human Services Director. Grace, thank you so much for your time.
0: Thank you.
2: For KAXE News, I'm Emma Crabb with the Up North Report. A St. Louis County man was found dead in a structure fire Monday afternoon. According to the St. Louis County Sheriff's Office, 57-year-old Scott Allen Larson was discovered while firefighters responded to a multi-building fire in Normanna Township, west of Two Harbors. The sheriff's office states a neighbor alerted authorities after hearing the explosion of several propane tanks and discovering a neighboring property in flames. The investigation remains ongoing. A Cohasset man has been charged with third-degree murder after a fatal head-on crash Saturday, August 22nd in Grand Rapids. 41-year-old Jack Leroy Daniel Drumbeater was initially reported as a passenger in the crash, which resulted in the death of 42-year-old Janelle Swenson of Cohasset. Drumbeater and another defendant were in the other vehicle. Both were hospitalized. In his statement to police, Drumbeater says he doesn't remember the crash, but he thought he was driving at the time. According to court documents, Drumbeater allegedly jumped into the truck bed after the other defendant drove away from the nearby Lucky 7 gas station. Drumbeater entered the cab of the vehicle through its back window just before the crash occurred. Drumbeater currently faces four charges: third-degree murder, second-degree manslaughter, theft of a motor vehicle, and a drug possession charge. He made his first court appearance Tuesday and will appear again next week. Republican candidate for governor Mike Lindell says he is not paying to cover the cost of a primary election recount. Lindell claims the Secretary of State's office proposed an unlawful process to recount the votes. Lindell lost to Minnesota House Speaker Lisa Daymuth by 45,000 votes and said he planned to challenge the results. By law, he had to cover the cost of a hand recount. The Minnesota Star Tribune reports Lindell needed to submit $825,000 to the state by midnight Monday, but he asked for the deadline to be waived until a court can rule on the parameters of the recount. Secretary of State spokeswoman Cassandra Knutson told the Star Tribune that the plan follows state law and is consistent with previous recount plans, saying, quote, "The next steps in this case will be decided by the court." The Minnesota Pollution Control Agency has fined United Taconite nearly $23,000 for improper emissions testing. Stella Mayerhoff has more.
3: According to a news release, the violation took place at the company's Fairlane Iron Ore Processing Facility located south of Eveleth. The agency states its staff first learned about the violation in October of 2024. By that point, United Taconite was nearly a year behind on carrying out a mandated emissions test. Staff with the agency noted United Taconite has paid the fine and submitted a performance plan to ensure proper testing in the future. Stella Mayerhoff, Report for America Corps member for KAXE News.
2: The Detroit Lakes School Board meeting was so packed Monday that many people sat on the floor or stood against the wall. The attendance was a reaction to the board's July 27th decision to remove non-school-sponsored materials from classrooms, including rainbow stickers and similar items used to show support for the LGBT community. The Detroit Lakes Tribune reports that 18 people addressed the board on both sides of the issue, with the discussion growing heated at times. The Tribune writes an undercurrent of procedural distrust was interwoven into the ideological debate. A resolution was introduced Monday that would temporarily postpone what's become known as the rainbow sticker policy to allow for more legal review and deeper consideration. The resolution failed in a tied vote. The Tribune reports Detroit Lakes Superintendent Mark Jensen asked the board for clarification on what this failure meant, because a lawyer had advised him to, quote, "slow your roll, don't do this." The board did not provide a clear directive in response and moved on.

0: to other agenda items. After the meeting, Jensen told the Tribune he has no idea what the failure of the motion means, but he would likely consult with legal counsel before proceeding. School starts in Detroit Lakes on Tuesday. That's it for the Up North Report. From the KAXE News Desk, I'm Emma Crabb, telling the stories of northern Minnesota through local news.
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And that is going to wrap things up on Daybreak this morning. Thank you so much to Public Health and Human Services Director Grace Grenager for stopping by and giving that interview. And thank you for listening to Daybreak. I'm Josh Hinke, and I see CJ next door ready to do 2 hours of community radio on North Shore Morning. Thanks for listening and sticking with me. 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

Good Wednesday morning to you. It is August 26th. I'm CJ Hightoff, and this is North Shore Morning. Glad you could tune in for North Shore Morning today. We've got a great show lined up for you today. We will start out with weather and news as usual. We'll have Earthwise. We'll have an Engines of Our Ingenuity segment. National Native News at 8:30. Magnetic North with Vicki Biggs Anderson. North Star Stories at about 8:50. And then we'll start the 9 o'clock hour with news and weather. We'll have Earth Date. We'll have Steph Voss joining us in the studio to give us the latest segment of I've Got Your Back. Steph, of course, is a chiropractor here in Grand Marais. After that, we'll have Pop Quiz. Now, that is an opportunity for you to play a little trivia game with us and win a fabulous prize if you are quick on the dial. More about that later. MN90, or Minnesota History in 90 Seconds, after that. Anishinaabe Mohan Word of the Day. And then we'll have a conversation with Josh Belangi, principal at ISD 166, as they gear up for the start of school, and they have an open house coming up, so we'll hear more about that when we chat with Josh around 9:40. After that, we'll wrap up Pop Quiz, give you the answer to the trivia question and the winner, and then it's Bird Note. And I want to pause right here and wish some happy birthday to folks. I know of, let's see, one, two, three, five people that I know of are celebrating on the 26th of August, including Denny Fitzpatrick, Janice Latz, Kristen Blomberg, Teresa Kamelik, and Tom McCann, all celebrating their birthdays today. So if you run into those folks, give them a big happy birthday wish. And if it is your birthday as well, we would love to add your name to this gaggle of folks celebrating today or any day of the year. You can just give us a call, 218-387-1070, and we'll add your name to our birthday calendar here. And it could be your name or a loved one. 218-387-1070. All right, well, on Denny and Janice and Kristen and Teresa's and Tom's birthday, the sun came up at 6:11. Sets tonight at 7:53. We are actually losing about 3 minutes 15 seconds of daylight every day currently as we head to the autumnal equinox. We still have 13 hours 42 minutes of total daylight, however, and we have a waxing gibbous moon, 97% illuminated. Full sturgeon moon happens tomorrow at 11:18 p.m. Let's take a look at temps around the region. Let's see, starting with the Grand Marais Harbor, 62 degrees, sunny. They're saying cloudy. I'm seeing a lot of sun as I look out the window. Ely is 61 currently. Minneapolis, sunny and 68. Duluth is 65 and mostly cloudy. Two Harbors, 64. Silver Bay, 65. Tofty, 63. Grand Portage Tribal Lands, mostly cloudy and 61. Thunder Bay, Ontario, 63 and cloudy. Our friends across the lake in Bayfield, Wisconsin, 64. And Houghton, Michigan, 62. And our forecast for today. If for southern Cook County, it's mostly cloudy with some scattered showers. Isolated thunderstorms this afternoon are possible. And highs are going to be in the mid-70s, lower 70s inland. Winds will be out of the northwest at about 10 to 15, gusting to 30. Our chance of rain for southern Cook County, about 40% during the day today, 50% if you're inland. Tonight, mostly cloudy in the evening, then clearing. Lows will be in the lower 50s. Winds continuing out of the northwest, kind of gusty. And then for Thursday, sunny in the morning, then becoming partly sunny. Highs will be around 70 degrees and northwest winds at about 5, maybe 10 miles per hour tomorrow. Thursday night, partly cloudy in the evening, then clearing. Lows will be in the mid-40s. Getting interesting. North winds about 5 miles per hour. And let's see, can we look out as far as Friday? Yeah, sunny, highs in the upper 60s, west winds turning to the south in the afternoon, and lows Friday night around 50.
Maybe later we'll even peek out at the weekend.

And now news from the Associated Press and the WTIP News Desk. Canada will announce retaliatory tariffs against the United States yesterday, as relations between the two countries deteriorate. President Donald Trump told Canadian leaders to fall in line or face consequences worse than existing tariffs, while Prime Minister Mark Carney accused Washington of trying to subordinate Canada. Trump threatened new 50% tariffs on Canadian vehicles, auto parts, and steel, while Carney said U.S. trade demands showed Washington wanted to destroy our major industries, including autos, steel, and aluminum. Carney said earlier Monday that Canada may need to move away from matching U.S. tariffs dollar for dollar and instead use more targeted retaliation aimed at protecting Canadian workers and businesses. The escalating trade dispute could have implications closer to home in Minnesota and across the northern region where businesses rely on trade with Canada and Canadian visitors. Canada was Minnesota's largest export market last year. The state exported $5.6 billion in goods to Canada, representing 24% of the state's total goods exports, according to data from the Office of U.S. Trade. The trade dispute comes as Cook County and northern Minnesota businesses already face a difficult tourism season following July wildfires. A recent survey found July sales were down by an estimated $9.4 million from the same month last year, with businesses citing wildfire-related cancellations and fewer visitors. Canadian visitors are another important part of the region's tourism economy, raising concerns about whether continued tensions between the two countries could further discourage cross-border travel. From NPR, a federal judge in Texas is expected to decide by Wednesday, today, whether to compel Governor Greg Abbott to extradite an ICE agent to Minnesota to face assault charges. Agent Christian Castro allegedly shot and wounded a Venezuelan man on January 14th during the Trump administration's immigration operation in Minneapolis, but he remains in a Texas jail because Abbott has yet to sign an extradition warrant. According to court documents, Castro chased Julio Sosa Salis and another man into a North Minneapolis duplex after a vehicle pursuit before allegedly firing his handgun through the closed door of the home and striking Sosa Salis in the leg. Besides Sosa Salis and his friend Alfredo Alhoria, four children were also inside the home. The round came to a stop in a wall near a child's playpen. Immigration authorities initially claimed that the men had attacked the agents with a shovel and broomstick. Minnesota U.S. Attorney's Office charged Sosa Salis and Alhoria with assaulting a federal officer, but federal prosecutors later dropped the charges when video from a City of Minneapolis Milestone surveillance camera contradicted the government's version of events. In May, Hennepin County Attorney Mary Moriarty charged Castro with four counts of felony second-degree assault, plus a misdemeanor count of falsely reporting a crime. Authorities arrested Castro in South Texas, and he's been in a Brownsville jail since May 29th. What would normally be a routine interstate extradition request ended up before U.S. District Judge Fernando Rodriguez Jr. in Brownsville, Texas, after Minnesota Governor Tim Walz and Attorney General Keith Ellison, both Democrats, sued Texas Governor Greg Abbott, a Republican, last week. Attorneys for the state of Minnesota argue that Moriarty followed the proper legal procedures for seeking Castro's extradition, but Abbott is neglecting his ministerial duty to sign a rendition warrant. Minnesota Star Tribune reports Minnesota Attorney General Keith Ellison last week challenged a decision by the state's Public Utilities Commission, or PUC, to increase the amount Xcel Energy can charge customers for electricity. Ellison has criticized the Minneapolis-based utility several times in recent years for raising rates, as many Minnesotans say they're struggling to make ends meet. Challenge comes after a process that saw an unusual outpouring of public frustration
over the proposed rate increase, with thousands of Minnesotans weighing in on a regulatory process that typically attracts less public attention. Frustration comes amid rising U.S. inflation and high global oil costs, fueled largely by the U.S. war with Iran. U.S. inflation hovered at 3.4% in July, according to the Federal Reserve, and an August fuel survey shows that gas prices in the Twin Cities jumped 16.3 cents per gallon so far this month, to an average of $4 per gallon, more than a dollar higher than the same time last year. U.S. electric bills have climbed notably in recent years, some of which have been the hottest on state record. The average monthly electric bill in Minnesota has risen 13% from $97.26 in 2014 to $110.06 in 2024, according to a Star Tribune analysis of federal data. That's still lower than the national average, which jumped about 25% from $114.09 to $142.26 during that time period. The matter will now go back to the PUC, which must accept or deny Ellison's petition for reconsideration within 60 days of its filing. And finally, NPR reports Dolly Parton, the country music icon whose soaring vibrato vocals, poignant songwriting, and sparkling costumes defined her rise from a log cabin in Tennessee mountains to the height of stardom and acclaim, has died. She was 80 years old. Known for her curvy physique, massive blonde wigs, and skin-tight outfits that served her self-deprecating wit, she was among the most beloved personalities in music and beyond. The rare celebrity whose appeal transcended generations, geography, and politics. She wrote hundreds of songs, actually thousands, including classics like Jolene, Coat of Many Colors, and I Will Always Love You, that totaled more than 100 million worldwide sales and more than 1 billion online streams. Parton, who plucked bejeweled banjos, guitar, and dulcimers with her long fingernails during performances, was a generous philanthropist and successful businesswoman whose projects included a theme park in the Smoky Mountain foothills near her birthplace. Her career was forever influenced by her upbringing as one of 12 children born to what she called a dirt-poor Tennessee family. She started her education nonprofit Imagination Library to send free books to children in Tennessee because her father, who quit school to work on a farm, struggled to learn to read. Parton's first musical performances were in church, where her grandfather was a preacher, and by age 10, she was learning guitar and singing on local television shows. At 13, she appeared on the Grand Old Opry in Nashville, where Johnny Cash introduced her as a little girl here from up in East Tennessee. With a suitcase of songs, she followed her uncle Bill Owens, also a songwriter, to Nashville after graduating high school in 1964. Fred Foster, who produced Roy Orbison and Willie Nelson and more, saw her potential and got her songs cut by other artists, as well as recording and releasing Parton singing her own material. By the mid-1970s, Parton was a Nashville queen. Dolly died Tuesday at Vanderbilt Ingram Cancer Center in Nashville after a brief battle with cancer, surrounded by loved ones. And usually I go to another feature, but I'm going to do this instead.

0: Jolene by Dolly Parton passed away yesterday at age 80. We'll be hearing more of her tunes during North Shore Morning today.
1: U.S. pulls back on energy efficiency. I'm Randy Simon, and this is Earthwise, a look at our changing environment. The federal government started promoting energy efficiency in the 1970s in the wake of the Arab oil embargo. Since that time, successive administrations, both Republican and Democratic, instituted regulations about energy efficiency that have transformed the U.S. economy. Energy efficiency has been pretty much the most bipartisan issue in the country. As a result, today's refrigerators use about one-third the electricity of those from the 70s. Stricter fuel economy standards for cars have saved Americans about $5 trillion in gasoline costs. By the Obama years, Republicans started to voice opposition to energy efficiency measures. Many opposed the phasing out of incandescent light bulbs. The gas industry argued against new standards for gas furnaces and water heaters. Now the Trump administration is dismantling a wide array of federal energy efficiency programs. The president has been a longtime critic of energy conservation rules. The government has relaxed fuel economy rules for new cars and trucks and has become increasingly critical of state building codes meant to curb energy use. The Energy Department has proposed a new rule that could make it harder for future administrations to tighten appliance efficiency standards. Meanwhile, the war in Iran is raising oil prices, climate change is fueling record heat, driving up the use of air conditioners, and new data centers are straining the country's electricity supply. It really is the worst time to reduce energy efficiency. These changes will come out of the pockets of most Americans. Only oil, gas, and coal companies will have reason to celebrate. Earthwise is a production of WAMC. 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
0: Pretty excited about the State Fair because on Tuesday next week, Julie Carlson and Matthew Brown are going to be broadcasting from the stair. They're going from the fair. And during North Shore Morning, I'm going to sit in for Julie on Tuesday. They're going to come on at about 9:35, right after Pop Quiz, and we're going to hear their interview with Abby Klein about stunt dogs. And then every hour during Tuesday, they will interrupt the regular programming with a fabulous interview from somebody at the State Fair. So you're going to want to tune in. It's going to be a fun day next Tuesday, September 1st, from the State Fair. 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
4: Today, helium, a noble gas. The University of Houston presents this series about the machines that make our civilization run and the people whose ingenuity created them. Helium is the second most abundant element in the universe. Helium is composed of two electrons, two protons, and usually two neutrons. It is a colorless, odorless, inert gas. Helium is the byproduct of both fusion and fission. In 1868, helium was first detected in the sun's spectrogram. Its name is derived from the Greek word helios, meaning sun. In 1895, Sir William Ramsay isolated helium. Sir Ramsay also discovered argon, neon, krypton, xenon, and radon, the noble gases, called noble for their unique properties. They do not combine. They resist forming compounds, cannot combust. They are regal, alone. Sir Ramsay received the Nobel Prize for adding these noble gases to our knowledge of the elements. Helium's mass is second only to hydrogen. Its atomic number is 2. Its boiling point is nearly absolute zero. Like hydrogen, helium is lighter than nitrogen and oxygen, the main gases in our atmosphere. This makes them buoyant, lighter than air. Helium is so light that when it escapes that party balloon, it migrates upwards, beyond even the space station. Earth's gravity is not strong enough to keep it inside our atmosphere. In 1903, a Kansas gas well produced a geyser that would not burn. Helium was found outside the laboratory. Despite its rarity on Earth, helium is concentrated in large quantities under the American Great Plains. For millions of years inside the Earth's mantle, natural radioactivity bombarded gas reserves, stripping away elements, protons, neutrons, to the barest, leaving helium trapped inside gas pockets. These gas concentrations enabled the United States to have a world monopoly on helium. The 1925 Helium Act set up the National Helium Reserve in Texas, making Amarillo the helium capital for the world. The act banned the export of helium. The U.S. would not sell this strategic element to anyone, not the British, not the French, and not the Nazis. Only U.S. airships could use helium with the advantage of its safety. The Hindenburg fiery crash is known to everyone, but it would not have happened if the Germans could have used helium instead of explosive hydrogen. Today's helium shortages are not its availability. We lose more than 99% during natural gas production. The helium still mixed inside the stove gas escapes when we boil water for our coffee. Helium has two possibilities: use it and lose it, or just lose it. Modernizing gas production for helium could eliminate shortages. This would be useful for deploying modernized airships, for delivering global air cargo with clean and green, sustainable, lighter-than-air technology, creating an alternate future using a noble gas for a noble purpose. I'm Don Hartzell for the University of Houston and interested in the way inventive minds work.
0: Couple more things happening today you may want to know about. The West End Al-Anon Family Group meets each Wednesday at 7 p.m. at the Lutzen Town Hall. Al-Anon is a group that supports friends and family members of alcoholics. The group welcomes anyone that's been affected by a friend or family member who has a problem with alcohol. Northern Lotus Meditation takes place on Wednesdays from 7 to 8 p.m. with instruction in meditation and room manners at 6:45 p.m. at Two Birds Healing Arts Center in Grand Marais. And then tomorrow, sawmill tours at Headstrom Lumber are held during the summer on Thursdays from 10 a.m. to 1 p.m. Tours are led by Steve Robertson, a recently retired interpreter for the U.S. Forest Service. Tours require a reservation, and reservations can be made at headstromlumber.com. The Grand Marais Farmers Market is held on Thursdays from 4:30 to 6 p.m. at the Cook County Community Center parking lot. Market is operated as a partnership between the Northwoods Food Project, the Cook County Community Center, and Cook County U of M Extension. Here's Casey Hill.

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1: This is National Native News. I'm Jill Freitas. ICE agents arrested three people during a traffic stop within the Gila River Indian community in Arizona earlier this month. As KJZZ's Gabriel Pietrasio reports, the Valley tribe's leader says the encounter stoked fear.
2: Governor Stephen Roe Lewis claims the tribe made a deal, allowing federal agents to conduct activities on their sovereign lands, so long as they first notify the Gila River Police Department. But tribal officers will not assist.
3: Now, with this recent incursion, that agreement clearly broke down and needed to be urgently and directly and clearly addressed.
2: In a video message on social media, Lewis revealed he has contacted the Department of Homeland Security.
3: To their credit, they understood immediately that this was a genuine problem and arranged that same day to put our new chief of police in touch with the local regional ICE leadership.
2: None of the apprehended men are reportedly tribal members. For National Native News, I'm Gabriel Pietrasio.
1: A proposed logging project in Alaska's Tongass National Forest is facing opposition over concerns it could affect wildlife and subsistence hunting in southeast Alaska. The Forest Service plans to log thousands of acres of old-growth forest near Ketchikan. Mark Moran reports.
4: Conservationists are pushing back on a massive old-growth logging plan by the U.S. Forest Service that would carve new roads through thousands of acres of Alaska's Tongass National Forest. The agency says it will revitalize the logging industry and improve habitat and ecosystems for native species. The Revilla Integrated Research Project aims to log 4,000 acres of old-growth trees in the Tongass near Ketchikan, harvest 83 million board feet for timber, and build more than 40 miles of roadway. Southeast Alaska Conservation Council's Nathan Newcomer says the development plan threatens the habitat of a number of animals. He says even the Forest Service has acknowledged the risk.
5: Deer, bears, wolves, birds like the Queen Charlotte Goshawk, they also state that they acknowledge the significant likelihood of impacts to subsistence, including on deer harvests.
4: There were at least 120 objections to the plan during a public comment period, but the Forest Service intends to begin work and address the legal challenges later. Southeast Alaska has been transitioning away from clear-cutting old tree stands in favor of what's known as young-growth logging, which Newcomer and other environmental advocates support, even though the practice now comprises only about 1% of the region's economy.
5: To go back to this bygone era from the 1970s where you just clear-cut landscapes, it makes absolutely no sense. Nobody supports it apart from extractive industry and politicians. But local communities in Southeast Alaska, they want to protect what we have. It's our cultural way of life. It's the way that people live up here.
4: Southeast Alaska is also highly dependent on tourism to support local economies. Driven largely by cruise ship traffic, the region sees as many as 2 million visitors a year, according to Alaska's Southeast Conference. I'm Mark Moran for Alaska News Service. Find our trust indicators at publicnewsservice.org.
1: On this day in 1828, Ho-Chunk, Potawatomi, Ojibwe, and Ottawa leaders signed a treaty with the United States at Green Bay. The native leaders had declined a U.S. request to cede additional land. Instead, the agreement established a temporary boundary amid conflicts over white settlers occupying native lands for mining. The United States also agreed to provide $20,000 in goods as compensation for damages caused by the occupation. I'm Jill Freitas.

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3: Programming on WTIP is supported in part by AMPERS, Minnesota's community radio stations, and Proof Alliance, handing out extra-large reusable tote bags at 10 a.m., noon, and 2 p.m. each day of the state fair at the AMPERS booth in the Education Building.
4: Ooh, looking forward to the state fair. So, our friend, well, considered a friend, Dolly Parton passed away yesterday at age 80, and I was just doing a little looking at what she accomplished in her long and very productive life. And she wrote, nobody really knows for sure, I don't think, but somewhere between 3,000 and 5,000 songs. Not every one of those were recorded, but she wrote a bunch of songs for other people, including The Stranger for Kenny Rogers, Waltz Me to Heaven, Waylon Jennings, Fuel the Flame, Skeeter Davis, There'll Always Be Music, Tina Turner, and To Daddy, Emmylou Harris, among many others. She had 25 solo number one hits on the Billboard Hot Country Songs. And so I just thought, well, I'm going to pick out a bunch of Dolly Parton music to scatter in amongst all the others played today on North Shore Morning. Here's one that she did with Kenny Rogers that I'm sure you're familiar with.

Dolly Parton and Kenny Rogers there. We'll hear more from Dolly as the show goes on. Here's an archived edition of Magnetic North with Vicki Biggs Anderson. Vicki recounts her adventures of living on an over 100-year-old homestead in Colville with a variety of farm animals from guinea fowl to goats.

0: Welcome back to Magnetic North and One Happy Goat Milker. I have just turned out my first successful batch of Chèvre. Chèvre, that's French for creamy, sweet, almost better than dark chocolate, cheese. My first batch, made soon after I acquired my Alpine milk goat, turned out, well, yucky. Think silly putty, and you'll pretty much get the picture. Well, that was over a year ago, and since then, I've gotten more and more milk from the goat and learned a thing or two about cheesemaking. First, read the cheesemaking book. Second, follow the directions for processing the milk. And third, read the recipe, and don't improvise like I usually do. One would think that having arrived at the venerable age that I have, I'd have learned to do all of the above, but no. Lucky for me, I'm stubborn. I come from a long line of Brits, and defeat is not in my genetic profile. And so, on the eve of our last wave of summer guest invasion, I began collecting quart jars of goat's milk and readied my cheese-making supplies. I should tell you that my goat Hart, named not for the organ but for the writer Bret Hart, is too much fun to milk to consider the task work. Once or twice a day, I take a big old blue zippered carry-all bag and stuff it with the following. 2 coffee cans half full of scrumptious feed, a blend specially made for lactating goats, a tall plastic pitcher with a twist on top, a washcloth that's just been soaked in hot soapy water packed into a plastic bag, antibiotic spray, udder balm like the richest hand cream you've ever known, and a few slices of Gala organic apple. Once inside the corral, I'm surrounded by 6 anxious goats and 1 very polite but hungry llama. To their credit, no one lays a hoof on me as I distribute the contents of 1 coffee can between 2 feeding stations. Then, as the rest snarf down their chow, I take Hart by her collar into the barn and shut the door. She's already up on the metal milking stand by the time I get all my supplies ready. Then it's give her the other can of feed. She gets as much as all the rest combined because she's making milk. Thread the milk stand chain through her collar and prepare her udder. A spray of antiseptic, a rub down with that warm washcloth, and a couple of clean the jet squirts of milk, and we're into the routine. Hart finishes the grain before I even have an inch of milk in the pitcher, so keeping her content for the next 15 or 20 minutes is a challenge. Massage, scratching, and my pathetic attempt at singing gets the job done. And no, I will not be sharing Hart's top 10 milking songs with you. That's between me and my goat. Each milking nets anywhere from 2 to 4 cups of milk, all of which has to be cooled within a half hour to a certain temperature to qualify for the 2 top grades of milk. Sloppy cooling results in off-tasting milk or cheese. And who wants that? Well, besides my lab scout. After cooling the milk in a sink full of cold water and ice cubes, I pasteurize it in a double boiler, bringing the milk to 160 degrees for 3 minutes, and then pouring it into sterilized glass jars, which I store in the fridge until cheesemaking time. I need 16 cups of milk to make 2 pounds of Chèvre. That, and some rennet tablets, yards and yards of cheesecloth, about a day to set and drain the curds, and that's it. Simple? Yes. Easy? No. But then if I wanted easy, I wouldn't be living up here. I wouldn't be keeping chickens for their eggs, or Angora rabbits for their fabulous fuzz. And need I say, I wouldn't be having nearly as much fun, or stuff to write about. For WTIP, this is Vicki Biggs Anderson with Magnetic North.
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3: With headlines from around the state, I'm Zan Holston. 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
3: We reflect on the sounds of Charles Chaz Millionaire Dylan after more than four decades on the airwaves. But first, newly released law enforcement reports, roughly 2,600 pages, are shedding new light on last year's attack at Annunciation Catholic Church in South Minneapolis. The Minneapolis police files tell how more than 150 responders treated the wounded, cleared rooms throughout the church and school, and interviewed students, parents, and neighbors. A separate State Bureau of Criminal Apprehension report summarizes interviews with people who knew the shooter, including his parents. His father told investigators he saw no warning that an attack was coming, while his mother expressed concern about his interest in realistic toy guns. Investigators say the gunman shot nearly 120 rounds through church windows, killing 8-year-old Fletcher Merkel and 10-year-old Harper Moisky, and wounding 21 others. Tomorrow marks 1 year since the shooting. Annunciation is recognizing this week's anniversary with prayer and service. Libby, a neighbor whose child was in preschool with Fletcher, says the community is focusing on carrying love forward.
6: We'll be here for the long run, because this is not something that just happens and goes away.
3: There's a public rosary outside the church nightly at 9 this week, and a food drive tomorrow for Incarnation Food Shelf from noon to 4 in South Minneapolis at Pearl Park. This week, North Star Stories Weekly presents a special episode marking the anniversary of the tragic events. 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Far-right activist Jake Lang won't face felony charges for his role in the confrontation Saturday in Minneapolis. A driver in one of Lang's vehicles bumped into a police officer as he helped pick up a protester, but the Hennepin County Attorney's Office says there's no proof Lang or members

0: Minnesota, firearms and other weapons will be prohibited in court buildings across the state. Chief Justice Natalie Hudson's order applies to people with permits to carry, with limited exceptions for law enforcement. Officials say water temperature is to blame for an estimated 10,000 dead fish that washed ashore on Mille Lacs Lake in east central Minnesota earlier this month. It was one of more than 200 fish kills reported statewide during two extreme heat waves this summer. The Department of Natural Resources says water temperatures in the lake reached nearly 80 degrees, killing scores of cold water fish before strong winds pushed them ashore. The stench reached homes as far as 500 feet inland. One homeowner described the scene, or rather the smell, to Amper's member station KAXE.
1: It was kind of a mixture of fish tissue and guts and stuff right at the point where the wake waves break onto the shore.
0: The DNR says fish kill reports are now slowing as overnight temperatures drop. And finally,
2: 89.9 Campbell J, the People's Station. Yours truly, Chaz Millionaire.
0: For more than four decades, one voice helped Minneapolis hear its music and itself. KMOJ, the People's Station, and an entire community is mourning the loss of Chaz Millionaire. Millionaire, whose real name was Charles Dillon, got his break on Amper Station KFAI in 1981 and spent most of his broadcast career on Amper Station KMOJ, where he hosted Jazz Reflections Sunday afternoons, creating space for music, conversation, and community. KMOJ General Manager Freddie Bell says Chaz gave the station years of dedication, love, and service to the community. The Chaz Vision Media Legacy Fund will help continue his legacy, helping young people find their own paths in music, media, and the creative arts. For North Star Stories, I'm Zan Holston.
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4: Time is 8:55. I'm going to play another Dolly Parton tune, if you will bear with me. I don't know. Do you remember seeing 9 to 5, Lily Tomlin, Jane Fonda, Dolly Parton, Dabney Coleman? It was hilarious. Here's that very notable theme song.

Dolly Parton, 9 to 5. Here are some musicians who are playing today, Wednesday. Jim Miller will be at Stone's Throw at East Bay Suites from 5 to 7. Kerry Golden will be at Raven Rock Grill at Skyport Lodge from 6 to 8 p.m. today. And Joe Pollock will play the Raven's Nest at the Gunflint Tavern from 6 to 9. Tomorrow there's four bands that I know about. Gordon Thorne will be at the North Shore Winery 6 to 8 p.m. on Thursday. Cherry Dirt will be at Cascade Restaurant and Pub from 6 to 8. Brianne Morrison and Roxanne Berglund will be at Raven's Nest at Gunflint Tavern from 6 to 9 on Thursday. And Silent Disco Dance Party will be at Mogul's Grill and Tap Room at Caribou Highlands Lodge from 8 to 10. We're just seconds away from 9 o'clock, and you're listening to North Shore Community Radio, broadcasting at 90.7 FM, WTIP, Grand Marais, 90.1 FM, WGPO, Grand Portage, 89.1 FM, WKEK, Gunflint Lake, and streaming on the web at WTIP.org. 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

It is 9 o'clock, and here's what's on tap for the second hour of North Shore Morning. So glad you could tune in, by the way. We'll start out with weather and news. We'll have Earth Date. Steph Voss, chiropractor, will be stopping by the studio to give us the latest segment of I've Got Your Back. We'll have Pop Quiz at 9:30, your opportunity to play a little trivia game with us and win a fabulous prize. Give you a hint, it is Dolly Parton related. So bring your Dolly Parton aficionados close to the radio at about 9:30. MN90 after that, it's Minnesota History in 90 Seconds, Anishinaabe Mohan Word of the Day, and then Josh Belongi will join us by phone. Josh is principal at ISD 166, and they've got school starting pretty soon and events coming up and construction updates. Oh my goodness, we'll get a whole update from Josh right around 9:40. We'll wrap up Pop Quiz after that, give you the answer to the trivia question and the winner, and then it's Bird Note. And I have a lot of music queued up, not all of which is going to be Dolly Parton. If you are getting a little dollied out, I hope not. But if you are, we'll give you a little break with some other music as well as announcements. All right. I'm going to check temps here really quick to see how things have warmed up now that the sun is a bit higher. And we're a couple of degrees warmer at the Grand Marais Harbor, up to 63. Mostly cloudy, they're saying, but I'm still seeing a lot of sun. There are shadows out there and bright green leaves with sunshine on them. Ely is cloudy and 62, Minneapolis 70 and mostly cloudy, mostly sunny. Duluth is mostly cloudy and 65, so is Two Harbors. Silver Bay is 66, Tofte is 64 and mostly cloudy. Grand Portage is 63, mostly cloudy there, and Thunder Bay, Ontario is 64. Houghton, Michigan, 61. Bayfield, Wisconsin, 65, and partly sunny. All right, our forecast for today. Going to do a quick refresh just in case they've changed something here. All right, mostly cloudy, some scattered showers and isolated thunderstorms this afternoon. Highs in the mid-70s, slightly cooler if you are inland. Northwest winds at about 10 to 15, gusting to 30. Now they've upped that just a little bit in terms of wind speeds. Tonight, partly cloudy in the evening, then clearing. Lows in the lower 50s, and northwest winds still gusty. Thursday, sunny in the morning, becoming partly sunny. Highs around 70, and northwest winds at about 5 miles per hour. Thursday night lows will be in the mid-40s, partly cloudy in the evening, and then it'll be clearer, north winds at about 5 miles per hour. Friday brings sunny and highs in the upper 60s, west winds turning to the south in the afternoon, but fairly light. Friday night lows around 50, and Friday night, folks inland away from Lake Superior could see some showers and possibly a thunderstorm after midnight. Friday night, about a 20% chance of that happening. Not really seeing that for right along the shore of Lake Superior. Saturday, we're going to be brave and look out at the weekend. Partly sunny in the morning, then becoming mostly cloudy with a 30% chance of showers Saturday and highs in the lower 70s. And Friday night, mostly cloudy, chance of showers, thunderstorms possible after midnight, lows in the upper 50s, 40% chance of rain, 50% if you are inland. And Sunday looks like mostly cloudy in the morning, then becoming partly sunny with just a slight chance of showers and thunderstorms in the afternoon, highs in the mid-70s.

0: And now news from the Associated Press and the WTIP News Desk. The Minnesota Star Tribune reports Hennepin County Attorney Mary Moriarty said yesterday that her office will not file felony riot charges against far-right activist Jake Lang and others over Lang's latest confrontation in Minneapolis, citing prior communication between police and Lang's security detail. Moriarty's office did not detail the nature of that exchange, but said in a news release that, quote, after a review of extensive evidence of communication and logistical coordination between the Minneapolis Police Department and Lang's security detail, there is not a path forward for felony charges to be proven beyond a reasonable doubt, end quote. Lang was arrested Saturday after the vehicle he was in drove onto a sidewalk in front of Minneapolis City Hall and towards a crowd of people as Lang raised a large sign with the N-word on it. Hundreds had gathered outside the City Hall for a counter-protest against Lang, who had announced he was coming. Police intervened and arrested everyone in the two vehicles that drove towards the crowd on a probable cause riot. Both vehicles were impounded. MPD made four additional arrests near City Hall on suspicion of disorderly conduct and assault, among other alleged violations. Interim Police Chief Bill Peterson said in a news briefing, police arrested a total of 11 people. In an interview with Minnesota Star Tribune, Moriarty said there was no indication that Lang or his team intended to assault anyone, and that the vehicles involved were driven at a really low speed and the SUVs had warning lights activated. The Duluth News Tribune reports Minnesota House Speaker Lisa DeMuth has rolled out her plans for affordability, an issue both the DFL and GOP have aimed to champion this election cycle. DeMuth's plans include $150 million in property tax cuts, capping car tab fees at $99, eliminating state taxes on Social Security, and no tax on tips and overtime. The Republican candidate for governor is also proposing removing automatic gas tax increases and reducing income taxes for working families. Several of the proposals would result in some lost revenue for the state, though it's not clear how much. Currently, the state has a small, almost $4 billion surplus, better than 2024 when a deficit was projected, but without as much wiggle room as the almost $18 billion in 2023. Asked how she would backfill revenue loss from some of her proposals, DeMuth said no new taxes. Rather, she's proposing finding a total of $1 billion in savings across state agencies and said she expects additional savings from anti-fraud measures. As Democrats talk about affordability, they are emphasizing impacts of the federal government's moves, such as Medicaid cuts, tariffs, or the war in Iran. Senator Amy Klobuchar, for example, said she'd propose a state tax credit to relieve people seeing increased premiums from the expiration of federal Affordable Care Act enhanced credits. When asked Tuesday whether the state has a responsibility to respond to any of those costs from the federal government, DeMuth said the state's responsibility lies with addressing the fraud. DeMuth has called President Donald Trump's tariffs effective in the past, but in a Sunday X post, she cited Minnesota's concerns about them. On Tuesday, she said tariffs have a purpose, but she would like to see talks resume. The Duluth News Tribune reports that applause erupted at the Carlton County Transportation Building yesterday as the Carlton County Board of Commissioners unanimously approved a one-year moratorium on the construction of data centers within the county. Although data centers were a relatively niche concern just 2 years ago, the rapid nationwide construction of data centers by large technology companies to bolster artificial intelligence has given local governments like Carlton County little time to institute permit-issuing standards for data center construction. By instituting the moratorium, county officials claim it buys time to study data centers and determine if and how to regulate possible future projects. It is uncertain how much legal jurisdiction the moratorium will have over Carlton County cities, although Berg said he received a legal opinion stating it would impact municipalities. The ordinance authorizes the Carlton County Planning Commission to commence a study on the need for county regulation of data centers. Dozens of people expressed support for the moratorium while attending a public hearing held shortly before the county board approved the ordinance. Although there are no publicly known plans for a data center in Carlton County, residents expressed anxiety that Carlton County's small population and abundant natural resources would make for prime data center realty. Serving as a cautionary tale is the proposed 1.66 million square foot data center Google is trying to construct in nearby Hermantown. Project was first proposed in secret under the protection of non-disclosure agreements signed by city officials. AP News on WTIP is made possible by our listener members and business underwriters.
1: 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Beach sand is often mixed with salt. If used in concrete, it can corrode the reinforcing steel. And the grains of beach sand, and especially desert sand, are often rounded by waves or wind. Concrete needs angular grains that lock together. Hydraulic fracturing needs hard grains that can withstand pressure. And glassmaking needs almost pure quartz. That means, for most uses, the ideal sand is angular, well-sorted quartz. And that's only found in a few places. Rivers and streams are natural sorting machines. They break down and wash out weaker minerals, leaving quartz sand in bars and banks, which can be dredged or mined. Through time, many of these quartz sand deposits were lithified into sandstone, which today can be ground back into sand. Our demand is so great that this once common material is becoming scarce, spawning a lucrative international trade for the right kind of sand. I'm Scott Tinker.
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0: Thank you, Carl. All right, we're going to be talking with Steph Voss here momentarily, but here's a tune by Ladisi, Anything for You.

0: Ladisi there with Anything For You. Up next is our monthly feature, I've Got Your Back, with Doctor of Chiropractic, Stephanie Voss. And today we're going to be talking about improving our balance. Welcome, Steph.
1: Good morning. Thanks for having me.
0: Good morning to you. So balance is critical, especially as we age, because taking a tumble when you're older can have all kinds of bad repercussions. So talk to us about maintaining good balance.
1: I would say the biggest sort of thing that I see is that people only start to think about their balance once they're losing it or once they're having trouble with it. And I've been thinking, like, that's kind of like starting putting money in your savings account when you're totally broke. Right? Like, that's not a great strategy. So let's like build and improve on what we have before it becomes troublesome. And so I often talk to folks about this, like going into the winter, slippery sidewalks, blah, blah, blah. The time is now to start be working on that balance. But really, this isn't just for older people who feel a little unsteady on their feet. All of us can like take the balance we have and push it a little bit further. And whether that's like, I'm thinking about like being in a really tippy canoe and needing all of that core, not just strength, but coordination, the relationship that your body has with other parts of your body, with your brain, to know where you are in space and how to stay level and upright. Right. So whether that's you want to be skiing in the winter, you just want to walk on the sidewalk without falling over, whether you want to be doing a lot of like biking or fun sports in the summer, like running, right? All of this stuff needs us to be really agile and really responsive. And so the cool thing about balance is that like a little goes a long way. There's some amount of training your muscles to be strong enough to catch you when you fall or hold you steady on your feet.
0: And bring you back to center.
1: Bring you back to center. And for your muscles to know, there are a couple different ways that you know if you're upright. And one of them is your eyeballs. So, right, looking at the horizon. One of them is your muscles. You can sort of tell when you're leaning to one side or the other. And then that third one is the one that's deep in your brain, sort of the crystals in your ear business. And there are a couple ways of that. And so working on our balance can train a little bit of the muscles. So the proprioception of interoception, also of like knowing where we are and what, oh, if I'm leaning this way, then I need to sort of tighten this guy up or loosen that guy a little bit so that I'm back on center. And then some of it is training inside your brain. And that doesn't take very long. What it really helps to have is consistency. And so I will often tell people, like, I don't know about you, I love a sticker chart. I need to make myself a grid. I need to check off the boxes and like, look, I have this streak going. I did it 3 times a week for however long. So make yourself a little sticker chart or compete with someone in your house and just see. It can be as simple as standing on one foot. Who can stand on one foot the longer? You should be able to do your age times 2 in seconds if you're over 60, and if you're under 60, times 3.
0: Whoa.
1: Yeah.
0: Okay. I
1: so
0: had some work to do.
1: 2-ish minutes. Let's just say 2-ish minutes. But so, yeah. And if going on, if just standing on one foot is hard, then just practice lifting one foot off with control and putting it back down. Or maybe it's just being on your tippy toes of both feet and seeing if you can just stand on your tippy toes. If standing on one foot is super easy, then you just sort of ramp up and find the edge of what is possible for you. So you can kind of flail your arms around, kick your foot forwards and backwards, see if you can sort of stick your leg out long behind you and reach down and grab something off the floor, you know, your water bottle off the floor or something. So it's like there are all kinds of ways to be playful about it, have some fun with it, train the different muscles, and hopefully it keeps changing. It might be like, oh my gosh, standing on one foot for 2 minutes is impossible. And then you might be like, that's actually not so impossible. I wonder if I could kind of like kick that foot forwards and backwards, or if I sort of like move my arms around or pass a small weight back and forth, or again, a full water bottle. So you will want to keep evolving this, which is exactly the point, right? Is we all have room for improvement and every little bit helps and makes a difference. So this is just kind of my plug of like, just set a timer. I mean, I feel like I often talk about this when I'm on here, but I'm like, build it onto something you already do. Maybe it's toothbrushing. You just stand on one foot. Maybe it's like while you're making your coffee in the morning, you stand on the other foot. Like think of the, if there are other ways or just like, yeah, I don't know.
0: Now, I have a question. Right. Do you think, should we be doing this barefoot? Should we be doing it not wearing these big, you know, thick, cushy running shoes that help us, you know, absorb
1: great question.
0: Shock?
1: The barefoot question's a big one. I will say it's hard to speak for everyone. Every body is different. If you've had, there are lots of reasons to have very supportive shoes, including that we did not like live on asphalt and concrete. Right. So there are reasons to like get a little bit of support if it is possible for you, if it is like not prohibitively uncomfortable, it would be great to do this in bare feet. You have a ton of small muscles in your feet and in your legs that are meant to get this information and give it back to you. And so if you're just doing this, I'm not saying go run a marathon in barefoot shoes if you've never done it before. I'm saying it is worth it to train up the small muscles in your feet and legs so that you can walk on uneven ground with confidence. Wouldn't that be nice?
0: Mm-hmm.
1: Right? And yeah, maybe that's even a way I think of balance with like snow and sports and stuff, but just walking around on the beach with the like rocks shifting under your feet or the uneven ground as you're hiking out to Artist Point, chasing your kids or your grandkids, like you want to be able to be confident in those environments. It's one thing to like feel good on the sidewalk, but to be able to really explore the world. And so having good balance. And then with that, yeah, the smart feet, I think, is something I would encourage. And there are reasons that that doesn't work for people. But yeah, the more training this stuff, the more barefoot you can be in general. And there are very good exceptions, the better.
0: All right. Are there going to be any videos on your website that will support this conversation?
1: Already are.
0: Ooh.
1: And yeah, so I have a video so you can just pop it on, just like throw your phone up and like do it with me. It's not rocket science. I'm just going to like chat to you for a couple minutes while we're doing this together, showing you some variations of challenges. I also have like 2 full-length yoga classes on my channel, and one of them is a chair yoga class, and somewhat ironically that's the one where we train balance. The floor yoga class we don't do a lot because I'm like, yeah, we're good standing, so we like stay pretty low. The chair yoga class does have balance training as part of it, because for folks that are a little bit more unsteady on their feet, we use the chair to sort of like help with some standing things, and that's when we do our balance challenge in that class
0: too. And how do we find that channel?
1: YouTube, Dr. Steph Voss, DrStephVoss. Or you can go to my website, or you can email me. Yeah. It's very, yeah, I'm out there. It's very, I'm like by no means a YouTube influencer. It's, you know, very chill, but just put your phone on, brush your teeth, and bounce on one foot with me, whatever you want to do.
0: Excellent. Steph, thanks for coming in today. We're talking with Doctor of Chiropractic Stephanie Voss. She's going to be joining us on the last Wednesday of the month for more I've Got Your Back. Really appreciate you coming in today.
1: Thanks for having me.
0: All right. Here is Billy Strings with Gilda Lily.

That's our pop quiz theme. Got to play that so people can get ready to play our trivia game and possibly win a fabulous prize. So the way that they win a prize is after I throw out the trivia question, you think you know the right answer, you call in ASAP, try to beat everybody else. And if you are the first one to call in with the correct answer and you have not won in the last 30 days, you win that fabulous prize. Now, everybody's invited to play, but the prize goes to the person who is really quick and has not won in the last 30 days. So here are the phone numbers if you'd like to play Pop Quiz today. 218-387-1070. That's our local number, 218-387-1070. Toll free, it is 1-800-473-9847. 1-800-473-9847 is toll free. 218-387-1070 is our local number. Here we go. So it's all been all about Dolly Parton today because she passed away yesterday at age 80. So here is the trivia question related to Dolly. Which well-known singer demanded 50% of the publishing rights and royalties as a condition for covering and recording Dolly Parton's I Will Always Love You? Which well-known singer demanded 50% of the publishing rights and royalties as a condition for covering and recording Dolly Parton's I Will Always Love You? 218-387-1070.

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2: Walter Dubner might not have been able to shoot his way out of a paper bag, but he sure could invent his way out. Here's Kate Roberts from the Minnesota Historical Society.
3: He was an inventor of all sorts of things. Musical balloon, a waste paper compactor, but the thing that you're going to be most grateful for him is that he invented the handled paper shopping bag.
2: Dubner ran a grocery store in St. Paul with his wife Lydia, and he was dissatisfied with the performance of traditional paper bags.
3: He liked to say that, "I noticed the customers' purchases were limited by their arms rather than by their pocketbooks."
2: Paper bags need handles, he decided, but how to attach them without causing the bag to rip. The solution came to him in a dream.
3: And one morning he woke up, he quickly sketched his idea, which was to run a cord all the way around a paper bag. He patented the invention in 1919, and he and Lydia sold 1 million handled bags in 1919, more than 10 million by 1927.
2: Eventually, the Dubners went out of the grocery store business altogether, but they weren't done making a mark on Minnesota.
3: In 1937, they built a place called Deep in the Pines that in 1971 became Courage North, that serves children and adults with physical disabilities and sensory impairments.
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4: Bonjour, Mizunobi Tongue Indigenous Cause. Harvey Thompson is my English name. KBFT's phrase of the day is, what are we going to eat for supper? Awegonesh guna gushi miji young. What are we going to eat for supper? Awegonesh guna gushi miji young. KBFT's phrase of the day is brought to you by a grant from the Minnesota Arts and Cultural Heritage Fund.
0: The time is 8:40. And it is time now to check in with Josh Belangi, principal at ISD 166 Cook County Schools. He's going to join us now for an update. Good morning, Josh.
5: Good morning, CJ. Thanks for taking time to chat with me today.
0: Absolutely. Well, you know, it feels like fall is approaching and school is about to start. So when is the first day of school?
5: Yeah, so students are coming back September 8th, that Tuesday, so that'll be the first day they return. We've already got staff coming back into the building. All of our staff will be in on the 31st, next week, Monday. But yes, it's been an extra long summer this year. We ended early, a week earlier than normal, and then with, you know, Labor Day so late this year, we actually got a 2 week extra long summer break than we normally do. So yeah, we're ready to go, I think.
0: And has new staff started?
5: We did. We had all of our new staff in the building yesterday for our new staff orientation day. It basically was a day to bring them in, show them the space, which unfortunately is still, and we'll talk about this a little bit later, there's a lot of construction happening in the school still. But we were able to show them the space. Then we actually spent most of our day out in the community introducing Cook County to our new staff in our building. So, you know, they'll learn about the school, obviously, over the course of the school year. But it was great to kind of introduce them to some folks and organizations in the community.
0: And are there several new teachers and staff from all the different grades?
5: Yeah, so we're bringing in 5 new staff this year, and we will have a new art teacher, a new culinary arts teacher, a new elementary special education teacher. We'll have a new occupational therapist, and then we're adding for the first time, so this is completely new, but we're going to actually have a school psychologist this year on site, which is going to be great for a lot of our special ed staff and programming and support for students in our building.
0: All right. Well, can we talk about construction a little bit?
5: Yeah, absolutely. I'm sure, you know, folks in the community have noticed flatbeds and giant cranes and all that type of stuff all summer long, and there's been a lot happening. The main thing that I just want to give people a heads up on is if you drive by the school, you'll see there's a big hole in front of the main doors, the main Eagle doors right now. And we're hoping, we're on track to have that work done by the first day of school for students. and we'll have a sidewalk in and that type of stuff, but probably not before then. So if folks are coming to our open house next week, we're asking that, well, we're telling people that the ACA doors are going to be kind of the new main doors to the school. And then as soon as that work in front of the Eagle doors is done, we'll start using those. Again, by September 8th, it should be ready to go. If there are some weather delays, if we do get some rainy weather and that delays some of the work being done, we might have to start the school year with the ACA being main doors. But right now we're on track for the Eagle doors to be opened up. Our cafeteria should be opened back up in time for open house, but not before. And then a lot of the work is just really, they're working hard right now to wrap some things up and just get ready for the school year.
0: All right. Well, let's talk about that open house. When is it and who's invited?
5: Yes, so open house for all of our families, pre-K through 12, is next week, Wednesday, September 2nd, from 3:30 to 6:30. Again, this is for all of our Cook County Schools family. Elementary families are able to come in and check out their homeroom teacher, their homerooms and meet their teachers. Our middle and high school families can get their schedules and walk around and find where all their classes will be. We're also going to have a lot of community partners on hand to talk with families and folks. And then later in the evening at 5:30, we'll be holding a meeting for new high school students. Any family, 9 through 12, who's new to the school at 5:30 in the ACA, just kind of a welcome and an orientation meeting. And then at 6 o'clock, we'll be holding a meeting for any new middle school students and their families in the ACA. So we hope to see everyone there. Come on in, meet the staff, get some questions answered, see some of the new spaces that they've been working on all summer. I think people will be excited to see that. And, looking forward to seeing everybody on Wednesday, September 2nd, from 3:30 to 6:30 for that open house.
0: And they should use the ACA doors because that Eagle door won't be ready yet.
5: Correct. Just plan on coming in the ACA doors and up the ramp into the school.
0: Yes. All right. Now, last year there were a lot of days when you ended up driving a bus because we were short of bus drivers. Are you still in need?
5: We are probably, and to be honest, we are in need, and it's the biggest need that we've ever faced since I've been here. I think our sub-bus driver pool is down to one active bus driver. And so really, just to the community, just to remind you, if you can and are able and have time, even to sub on some bus routes here and there, we got the training covered. Cook County Higher Ed will pay for any Cook County community member to be trained to be a bus driver. Our drivers will teach you everything you need to know, but we do, more than any other year, we need bus drivers. And so just to kind of give people a frame of mind of what that means, if you drive a morning route, depending on the morning route that you drive, dictates when you arrive, but you're done by 8 o'clock in the morning on a morning route. And then if you were able to sub on an afternoon route, you really wouldn't have to show up until about 2:30. So with that in mind, if there's folks in the community who have the time, have the energy, when we have to cancel routes, it's a big lift for our families, and it impacts our kids when that happens. And so asking for the kids, if there's people out there who have the time and the energy, we'll train you, we'll pay for it. We do need bus drivers, though.
0: And if you could wave a magic wand, how many bus drivers would sign up for this?
5: I mean, if we could wave a magic wand, we legitimately need probably five bus drivers at least.
0: All right.
5: To really be safe and secure and not have to be scrambling and pulling me to cover routes at times and other staff to cover routes at times, so then we can, you know, focus on the work in the building here too.
0: Yeah. All right. Five bus drivers. We're putting it out there. How would they get in? How would they get in touch and learn a little bit more about that?
5: Yeah, so if there is any interest or availability, the position is posted on our website, so the first step would just be going to our website and just applying, or you can reach out directly to the school if you have any further questions. We can answer them, but if you at least fill out the application, that'll get the ball rolling, and then I know Kelsey at Cook County Higher Ed, she's talking about this all the time to folks. She's there to help. We're here to help. But, just apply online, and we'll get the ball rolling.
0: All right. Well, Josh, is there anything else that you want us to know before school starts? We'll talk again in a couple of weeks, but a lot of stuff happens in those first couple of weeks.
5: There is. And so, yeah, just a reminder and just a heads up to families. We're just so excited to have all the kids back in the building. Again, it's been a long summer, and I enjoy summer just like I'm sure all the kids do as well. But we're ready to have the kids back, and we can't wait to see everybody.
0: All right. Well, thank you for taking time to update us on all of this. We're speaking with Principal Josh Belongi of ISD 166. We'll chat again soon, Josh. Thank you for taking time today.
5: Thank you so much, CJ.
0: All right. Josh Belongi there.
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0: 1973, and it was inspired by Dolly Parton's former partner and mentor, Porter Wagoner. Dolly wrote the song about her decision to separate from Wagoner professionally. And it was reported that when she sang it for him, he said, "That's the best song you ever wrote, and you can go if I can produce that song." And then it was 1992 that Whitney Houston covered the song that you heard after I asked the pop quiz question for the romance film The Bodyguard. And the song was played at Houston's funeral when she died in 2012. Forbes magazine reported that Parton earned $10 million in royalties from the I Will Always Love You in the 1990s. And she used those royalties from Whitney Houston's song in The Bodyguard to support Black neighborhood in Nashville, Tennessee. So Elvis Presley, though, back in what? It was 1974, I think, after the song became a number one country hit, that Elvis's manager, Colonel Tom Parker, reached out to Dolly. And they demanded that Dolly give up 50% of the song's publishing rights as a standard condition for any song that Elvis recorded, but Dolly refused. I mean, at first, she was thrilled, but she decided that the offer to protect her publishing company and future for her family, she just couldn't accept it. So later, Dolly shared that Priscilla Presley told her Elvis sang that song to her on the day that they walked out of the courthouse after their divorce. But Elvis never was able to secure those rights. Dolly kept it. She earned $10 million because she decided to keep it. And so Dolly was an amazing songwriter, singer, and businesswoman, actually. So that is it. Mary Brislance, you win a copy of the children's book, Where Is My Sister? From the University of Minnesota Press. And of course, you know, pop quiz winners have 90 days to pick up their prize here, or let us know so we can mail it to you. I'm going to squeeze in Bird Note and then send you out with one final Dolly song.
1: This is Bird Note. When they migrate, tiny songbirds that spend most of their lives on land fly hundreds of miles over the ocean at a stretch, and they get tired. That's why the first stretch of coast along a migration route often has thousands of exhausted birds landing and taking a break. There are also stories about ships at sea hosting worn-out migratory birds. But for the most part, scientists saw those as rare events. But a study published in 2022 suggests it could be more common than once thought. A group of oceanographers spent a few weeks in the Mediterranean Sea and noticed something unusual. Nearly every day that summer, more than one bird would land on their boat and spend a few minutes or a few hours aboard before flying away. And they weren't just seabirds like gulls. They were land birds that don't frequent the high seas, apparently catching their breath on the boat and then resuming their epic journeys. The researchers think that there are now enough ships in the busy Mediterranean trade routes that some birds might use them as stopover sites when the weather turns bad. Like any expert traveler, birds know how to use their resources to make it to their destination. For Bird Note, I'm Ariana Rimmel.
0: All right, with just a little time left to go, before we send it over to Studio B and Will Moore for sidetracks, I'm going to play this tune. It's a cover of Jolene that Dolly did for her Rockstar album, which was inspired after she was inducted into the Rock and Roll Hall of Fame in 2022, which at first she wanted to decline. She didn't think she, as a country artist, had earned that right, but they talked her into it, and she made this album. So I'm going to send you out with this tune and hope to see you back here for

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Thanks to CJ for giving us North Shore Morning. It is a nice day here on the North Shore. Sunny skies outside right now. Temperatures here in the area. Let's see what we can get here. In Grand Marais, it is currently 70 degrees. Looks like 70 in Grand Portage, 61 up the Gunflint Trail. Lutzen's coming in at 72. Silver Bay at 71. Duluth is at 70. And the Twin Cities are at 71 as well. For the forecast for today, we actually have a 40% chance of some showers later on this afternoon. And tonight, lows going to be in the 50s. Tomorrow on Thursday, getting up again to high 60s, low 70s. Same thing on Friday. Actually going to be remaining in the 60s on Friday. A little bit cooler, but sunny. Saturday and Sunday this weekend looking rainy. Showers and thunderstorms on Sunday as well. So enjoy the sunshine while you have it. All right. Well, we did a great hour of All Dolly Parton at 4 o'clock yesterday to remember her. Still a couple songs sneaked in after the show, so I wanted to get to those to start off the show here. We're going to do Dolly Parton, Islands in the Stream with Kenny Rogers.

0: Hey, Molly. It's me. I'm in Nashville. I'm on my way to Dollywood, busy as you are. Can't get enough stuff to do, can we? But anyway, I'm excited about singing with you. So I'm just going to turn my CD player on with you singing. I'm going to put this on a cassette, sing along with it. Then I'll run you off a CD later. Oh, I'm so high-tech. I got a flip phone, too. But anyhow, see what you think. And here I go.
1: Come on.

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At least I may not get it all the way through because I'm not sure of the structure without you, but I think this could work good, don't you? If not, like I said, I'll write that love song for you. You probably wrote it about some boy you loved, didn't you? Well...

Brush Me Like a Horse is that song from J. Jerome 87, part of Alt J, doing a solo album called The Canyon. We had a throwback to REM with Finest Work song, and then we had Summoning Circle with Montana Cowboy. And we started off with two in a row from Dolly Parton. Two duets, one with her, I believe her goddaughter, Miley Cyrus, Rainbowland. And then we had Kenny Rogers and Dolly doing Islands in the Stream. It is 10:21. You're listening to Sidetracks here in WTIP. This is a test of the emergency alert system.

0: That was a test of the emergency alert system. We'll be back here in just a moment.
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0: All right, going to keep going now with Arlo Parks and Two-Sided.

0: That was Domi and JD Beck with Exit from their brand new album called Who Asked? Now, before that, we had a bit of Run Tell That. That was from the Lewis Express in Chipwickham. We had a bit of Ladytron in that set. I forgot they had a new album called Paradises. That was, I believe, in you. We started off with Arlo Parks and Two Sided as well here on Sidetracks. And we will be back here in just a moment.
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0: All right, it is 10:44. We will have some weather for you up at 11 o'clock. And in the meantime, play a few more songs here. Let's go to this one. I always want to play this one every August, and we're almost at the end of the month, so running out of time. This is Rush with Analog Kid.

0: the works of Marion, Lettieri, Hawkins, and Zinger. That was called Pepper. And we had before that Thunderwave. That was from Thundercat and Willow. We also heard Zenith, going back to Kavinsky's Reborn album. And we started off that set with, I think, some Rush and Analog Kid. Hot and windy August afternoon. It's getting kind of hot and windy out there, even though it's only 11 o'clock and you're listening to North Shore Community Radio, broadcasting at 90.7 FM WTIP Grand Marais, 90.1 FM WGPO Grand Portage, 89.1 FM WKEK Gunflint Lake, and on the web at WTIP.org. Thanks for joining us, and let's take a look at that weather. Make sure we got it all. Look at the forecast ahead as well. Sunny skies in the North Shore area right now. Pretty warm in Grand Marais. 73 degrees here in town, 71 in Grand Portage, 67 up the Gunflint Trail, 64 up at the top, 73 in Lutzen and Silver Bay, 72 in Duluth. Twin Cities right now at 74, so pretty much the same. North and south Minnesota, we do have a 40% chance of some scattered showers today, and breezy winds up to 25 miles per hour. Tonight down to the 50s, 10% chance of some isolated showers. Thursday and Friday looking sunny up ahead. Temperature is going to be in the high 60s to maybe getting up to 70 degrees. And then Saturday and Sunday going to be seeing showers and a chance of thunderstorms late on Sunday to end the weekend. 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And we'll do a couple messages here and then get into another set of music to start off the second hour of Sidetracks. 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
0: All right, we're going to get to the Black Keys here. You Got to Lose from Peaches.

future, on a collision course, waiting to rupture. Like a can of Coca-Cola being shaken over and over until someone pulls the tab and she explodes.

0: That was Jane Inc. Named that artist with What If. We had Evax before that, When I'm Gone. We had Jordan Riquet and Jalen and Gonda together with What It Gave Me, and Witch Pose with Worry Angel, and also the Womack Sisters with You Went Away Too Long. It is 11:28 right now. You're listening to Sidetracks here on WTIP. I'm Will Moore. We still got about half an hour of music to go, and we're going to do a couple messages right now. Be right back after this.
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0: I guess that was actually the only one. That means we get to go into another set right now with Temples. This is Vendetta.

There we go. That was Hayley Williams with Showbiz ending that set. Josh LaCosta with Sky Girl. We had Poor Bambi with Skyscraper Soaring, You Were Drowning. And Violent Grohl, Daughter of Dave, with Thumb as well. 11:46 right now. And we got time for probably just a few more songs. Sterling Anderson will bring you the news at noon. I'll be back here at 1 o'clock for the full hour of brand new tunes on Overtones and then World Cafe after that. All right, let's get into Valerie June. This is Rollin' and Tumblin'.

0: That is Rhododendron, and that is from Hooray for the Riff Raff, ending the show here. We also had Quiet Hours from Pertnir Sandstone before that. I hate to do this 2 days in a row, but there was another famous performer who passed away during the news broke during the show. Tim Curry has passed away, also at the age of 80. Iconic actor known for Rocky Horror and Clue and Nigel Thornberry and so many other things. So didn't quite get to it, but on Overtones today in about an hour, I'll end with a Rocky Horror set. So stay tuned for that if you're interested. Let's get into the news right now with Sterling. 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

I'm Sterling Anderson, and this is the North Shore News Hour. It is Wednesday, August 26th, and coming up on the show today, we're going to talk about the renewed discussion about fires' role in the Superior National Forest following the July lightning fires. Also going to check in with Arrowhead Animal Rescue. They have some big updates on the progress on their new shelter and much more coming up in this hour. But before we get to any of the news for today, let's take a look at the weather. Bit of a warmer day out there today. It'll start cooling down, though, as we go through the rest of the week. Mostly clear skies expected for tonight with low temperatures in the low to mid 50s. Northwest winds 5 to 10, some gusts continuing up to 25 this evening. Partly sunny skies tomorrow with high temperatures in the mid 60s right along the Lake Superior shoreline. Should see some 70s up over the ridge and inland. Clearing skies tomorrow night, low temperatures in the mid to upper 40s. And Friday, rounding out the week, sunny and a little cooler. High temperatures, low 60s by Lake Superior. Might only get into the upper 60s to end the week inland. And just looking ahead a little bit here, we do have a next chance of some rain coming in this weekend. 30% chance of showers on Saturday and a 20% chance on Sunday. Sunrise this morning, that was at 6:11. Sunset this evening, 7:53. Giving us now today 13 hours and 42 minutes between sunrise and sunset. And our moon tonight, it will be nearly the full moon, a waxing gibbous moon illuminated around 98%. 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

0: Well, if you are just joining us, it is the North Shore News Hour, and up next, we will hear from WTIP's Josh Hinke.
1: We're speaking to Lane Johnson, Research Coordinator and Forester at the Cloquet Forestry Center. How are you today, Lane?
2: I'm good. Happy to connect with you.
1: So obviously you want to talk about the July lightning fires, but also talk a little bit about what the future of fire containment, fire suppression, but also the like reality of what fires might look like in general for the future of the Superior National Forest. So let's start off by just recapping the July lightning fires. How did those lightning fires compare to previous fires we've experienced in the Arrowhead?
2: Yeah, I mean, going back 20 years, we've seen other July lightning fire outbreaks on the Superior National Forest, most notably the 2006 Cavity Fire that started around mid-July and burned into late August. That was at the end of the Gunflint Trail and kind of impacted that area west of Seagull Lake. And I think that's maybe the most recent analogous fire to what we've been seeing so far this year. There was other fires that were burning at that same time, kind of in that Gunflint Trail corridor or south of there. I want to say is like the Famine or Alpine fires and Red Eye Fire. And so these dry midsummer conditions followed by lightning storms have occurred, and I don't think they're really as unprecedented as maybe some people have heard. We can have wildfire on the Minnesota landscape anytime during the snow-free season, you know, from very early spring to late fall, so as early as March and as late as November.
1: You already talked a little bit about dry conditions leading to, you know, what causes fires in July. You know, can you talk a little bit more about what might contribute to fire sparking at those times?
2: Yeah, just very dry antecedent conditions. So you can go from normal moisture conditions in the forest to droughty. Like what I've heard from Superior National Forest fire folks within a 7-day period. So you could have a rain event and then 7 days of drying, and then all of a sudden be in a flash drought where you have the potential for ignition and fire to spread kind of quickly, especially in receptive fuels with strong winds. And so that's exactly what we saw across these different starts on the west side of the Boundary Waters and in Quetico Provincial Park as well. And yeah, certainly the seasonal drying is a factor, but then you really need fuel to burn. And we have this wilderness landscape that we've been excluding fire from for since 1909, really, and then also not conducting active fuels treatments in that landscape using other means like timber harvest or mechanical fuels reduction. So yeah, we've set up the wilderness to be in a situation that it's very capable of burning, and when it does, it's difficult for us to have a really direct suppression response. And so we end up with these drawn out incidents that we're experiencing this season and in past years, like the 2021 Greenwood Fire or the Brimson Complex.
1: Well, listening to you talk kind of sounds like this wasn't really a situation, because you said this isn't as unprecedented as people might believe it is. And so how many of the factors at play this summer were just bad luck, and how much of it is kind of predictable?
2: I would say it's not really bad luck, more just a roll of the dice. We have agency fire managers that are always sort of watching for the alignment of all of these conditions, and they're preparing resources, fire management resources, during the winters and, you know, through the fire season to be ready to respond. And so that interagency readiness has been on display since those fires began in early July. We continue to see that kind of coordination and communication and cooperation allowing for the success that has been experienced from a suppression standpoint, the evacuations and the resources that have been mobilized from across the country to be here in Minnesota are very much representative of the predictability of these events. It's definitely inconvenient, but it is predictable.
1: A common comment that you see on social media regarding the wildfires, when you know the Forest Service is posting something, or you know local officials are posting something, there's often comments that say, "Well, the fires are healthy, and these fires, you know, particularly relating to the July lightning fires, are good for the environment." How much truth is there in those statements?
2: I'd say by and large, that can be an accurate categorization of what we're experiencing this year and past years. Certainly, there's some adverse impacts to resources within the wilderness and outside of the wilderness as far as suppression response and, you know, the wildfires burning themselves. But the Boundary Waters Wilderness and the Quetico Provincial Park, these are what we call fire-dependent systems when they are set aside as wilderness landscapes. I think the intention or the aspirational hope was always that fire would be allowed to play its natural role on the landscape. And the fires that are occurring right now are very much an expression of what these systems did historically. And so, yeah, I would say that those general descriptions of healthy or good for the environment are accurate. And we can be grateful that we're having some of those beneficial components on the landscape this year without like really strong impacts to communities and the built environment. We haven't had any civilian fatalities or injuries, as far as I'm aware of, and no primary structures lost. There's unfortunately been one fatality within the wildfire community, but not necessarily directly related to fire suppression activities. And so we have a lot we can kind of celebrate or be positive about, including the beneficial aspects of getting 70,000 acres of wilderness treated with wildfire.
1: As we look ahead to future summers, you know, are these dry, warm conditions more of what we should expect?
2: Yes, we can continue to expect that fire is going to occur during the snow-free season. And we know just from the last 10 to 20 years that fires can go big quickly in our Border Lakes landscape or across the Arrowhead region of Northeast Minnesota, pretty much any time during the snow-free season from early May to October. And then, you know, with flash droughts or sort of enhancing conditions from warmer summers and kind of extended snow-free conditions in the spring and fall, and also impacts of things like spruce budworm or more blowdown events. We have kind of the perfect conditions to allow for more fires to occur. And so that's exactly why we can be coming together as communities now to think about how we want to be more proactively working towards better outcomes, you know, not just this year, but in the near future.
1: You just alluded to like the idea that we'll probably be seeing a more snowless season, longer snowless season, I think is kind of how you described it. With that, the trees that make up a boreal forest, like Superior National Forest, I am under the impression they're not really well suited to warmer temperatures, and they may migrate north as other trees that are more adapted to warmer temperatures come into the Superior National Forest. Is that something that we would expect to happen over the next 5 years?
2: I mean, wildland fire can create great opportunities for, you know, a new and different forests to be regenerating post-fire, and could be that our current climate and paired with these higher severity fire events are going to change the forest mix somewhat away from a true boreal system, but the landscape is pretty complex and there's lots of microclimates where more cold adapted species are able to kind of regenerate or hold out. And then we also have more southerly species like red maple or northern pin oak that exist on, you know, in the landscape now, but maybe aren't heavily represented. And it's possible that some of those species will be able to kind of take hold a little bit more and be more well represented in portions of the landscape. But I think this big shift from a near boreal forested system to something as extreme as like an oak savanna, which is sometimes what you hear folks thinking about, something that would happen over a much longer period of time, and you would really need a lot of those southerly seed sources and species to be introduced rather than to migrate on their own.
1: As governments, communities, and individuals, do we need to better prepare ourselves and our environment for future fires? You alluded to some already existing coalitions, ways that we are already prepared. You know, is this enough or is there more that we should be doing?
2: Yeah, we should just expect fire to be part of the natural mix on our landscapes, and the fire season shouldn't be considered much different than expecting rain or snow or other types of natural disturbance, whether that's wind or ice. And so, yeah, it's really up to everybody to be prepared for these types of events. And that can manifest itself in different ways across the landscape and across communities. But yeah, everyone has a role to play in fire readiness, whether you're a property owner that's got a fuel buildup around your home or a larger acreage. There's opportunities to go in there and proactively mitigate those fuels to have better outcomes for when wildfire does occur. Fire-wise best practices for homeowners, where you're removing fuels away from your primary structures and allowing for improved ingress and egress for fire responders, can be super helpful, because the number one thing firefighters are thinking about are protecting life and private property. So there's so much that people can do to like make their homes more accessible to first responders and give them the best chance of doing their job safely and with good outcomes. And then for folks maybe in more urban settings, or maybe not in the wildland urban interface truly, or out in these more densely forested portions of the landscape, thinking about having air purifiers ready, or showing up to community meetings where there's public officials that are looking for feedback on prescribed fire projects or other types of fuel reduction treatments. Those types of projects are difficult to implement without strong community support and input. And so those are just a few examples of people coming together to work towards a more fire resilient landscape and resilient communities.
1: We've been speaking with Lane Johnson, the research coordinator and forester at the Cloquet Forestry Center. Lane, thank you so much for your time.
2: Yeah, thank you, Josh, for having me.
3: Wednesday night is jazz night here on WTIP. Join me, Eric Anderson, for the best in jazz, featuring great artists like Chick Corea, Miles Davis, Oscar Peterson, and more. That's Wednesday night jazz, 8 p.m., here on WTIP.

You're tuned in to the North Shore News Hour on WTIP. I'm Sterling Anderson with headlines from around the state and region. From the Duluth News Tribune, state regulators fined an Iron Range mining company for violating its air permit. The Minnesota Pollution Control Agency said United Taconite, owned by Cleveland Cliffs, must pay nearly $23,000 for failing to test whether its particulate matter emissions at its Fairlane pellet plant near Forbes were within permitted limits. According to a news release by the agency, the MPCA in October of 2024 found United Taconite hadn't conducted the required tests by a November 2023 deadline. On top of the fine, the agency said United Taconite submitted a plan to complete tests as required by the facility's air permit going forward. But in a statement, Cliff said it strongly disagrees with the agency's enforcement action, arguing that it cannot conduct such a test because it had stopped coal combustion on its Line 1 furnace in April 2022, long before the deadline. Cliff said that it had worked with the MPCA for 6 years in its permit renewal process and had proposed language that would require stack testing if coal combustion on Line 1 were to resume. United Taconite operates in and around Eveleth, and the crushed ore is sent by rail to the pellet plant for processing. It produced nearly 4.7 million tons of taconite in 2025. The Duluth News Tribune reports that applause erupted at the Carlton County Transportation Building Tuesday as the Carlton County Board of Commissioners unanimously approved a one-year moratorium on the construction of data centers within the county. Although data centers were a relatively niche concern just 2 years ago, the rapid nationwide construction of the centers by large technology companies to bolster artificial intelligence has given local governments like Carlton County little time to institute permit-issuing standards for data center construction. By instituting the moratorium, county officials claim it buys time to study data centers and determine if and how to regulate possible future projects. It's uncertain how much legal jurisdiction the moratorium will have over Carlton County cities. The ordinance authorizes the Carlton County Planning Commission to commence a study on the need for county regulation of data centers. Dozens of people expressed support of the moratorium while attending a public hearing shortly before the county board approved the ordinance. Although there are no publicly known plans for a data center in Carlton County, residents expressed anxiety that Carlton County's small population and abundant natural resources would make for prime data center realty. Serving as a cautionary tale is the proposed 1.66 million square foot data center Google is trying to construct in nearby Hermantown. The project was first proposed in secret under the protection of non-disclosure agreements signed by city officials. And the Minnesota Star Tribune reports Minnesota Attorney General Keith Ellison last week challenged a decision by the state's Public Utilities Commission to increase the amount Xcel Energy can charge customers for electricity. Ellison has criticized the Minneapolis-based utility several times in recent years for raising rates, as many Minnesotans say they're struggling to make ends meet. The challenge comes after a process that saw an unusual outpouring of public frustration over the proposed rate increase, with thousands of Minnesotans weighing in on a regulatory process that typically attracts less public attention. The frustration comes amid rising U.S. inflation and high global oil costs, fueled largely by the U.S. war with Iran. U.S. inflation hovered around 3.4% in July, according to the Federal Reserve, and an August fuel survey shows that gas prices in the Twin Cities jumped more than 16 cents per gallon so far this month. U.S. electric bills have climbed notably in recent years, some of which have been the hottest on state record. The average electric bill in Minnesota has risen 13%, around $97 in 2014, to just over $110 in 2024, according to a Star Tribune analysis of federal data. That's still lower, though, than the national average. The matter will now go back to the PUC, which must accept or deny Ellison's petition for reconsideration,
within 60 days of its filing. And news on WTIP is made possible by our listener members and business underwriters.

0: You are tuned in to the North Shore News Hour on WTIP. I'm Sterling Anderson. Glad you could join us here on this Wednesday. Coming up on WTIP this evening at 6 o'clock is National Native News, followed by the CBC's As It Happens. Then at 7, it's Living on Earth. Tonight at 8, Eric Anderson will be your host for couple of hours of Wednesday night jazz, and that is followed by Wax Wednesday with Will Moore. Every Wednesday night at 10 p.m., Will is playing music all off of vinyl for 1 hour with Wax Wednesday. And also, coming up next week, we're getting excited for this one. Tuesday, September 1st, we will be at the Minnesota State Fair. Julian Matthew will be there coming in throughout the day on Tuesday on the air with live interviews from the fairgrounds at the Ampers booth in the Education Building. They're going to be talking with Princess Kay of the Milky Way, the State Fair archivist, a butter sculptor. I'll be checking with the 4-H Club and much more throughout the day, all day on Tuesday next week from the State Fair. Excited for that, and also excited for next week. It is Cook County Vikings football back in action after the state tournament run the team went on last year, and a lot of hopes for the team this year, and they're kicking off their season against Carlton Renshaw down in Carlton on the road to start the year next Thursday. 6 p.m. kickoff for that game, and I'll be headed down there with Josh to bring you all the action here on WTIP throughout the year for football. And also this fall, we have a couple of volleyball broadcasts planned as well to follow that team coming up around mid-September. We'll have a couple of volleyball broadcasts as well. All right, taking a look at the weather forecast for tonight. Mostly clear skies expected with low temperatures in the low 50s. North and northwest winds at 5 to 10. Could still see some gust up to 25 through this evening. It has been a bit of a breezy day out there today. Sunny in the morning tomorrow, becoming partly sunny and just a little cooler. Looks like around mid-60s by Lake Superior. Should get up into the 70s again, though, up over the ridge. Partly cloudy tomorrow evening, then clearing. Low temperatures tomorrow night in the mid to upper 40s. And Friday, wrapping up the week, sunny and a bit cooler again. A high of 62 for the Bay of Grand Marais at the end of the week. And could only see some upper 60s up over the ridge.
1: WTIP came on the air in 1998 with the mission to build community on the North Shore. Since then, we've been bringing you local news, weather, information, and entertainment while keeping you connected to the people and places of this unique area. Thank you for being a part of local radio on the North Shore.

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1: With headlines from around the state, I'm Zan Holston. The People's Station has lost a voice that sounded like home.
2: What's his name?
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2: That's what I'm talking about.
1: We reflect on the sounds of Charles Chaz Millionaire Dylan after more than four decades on the airwaves. But first, newly released law enforcement reports, roughly 2,600 pages, are shedding new light on last year's attack at Annunciation Catholic Church in South Minneapolis. The Minneapolis police files tell how more than 150 responders treated the wounded, cleared rooms throughout the church and school, and interviewed students, parents, and neighbors. A separate State Bureau of Criminal Apprehension report summarizes interviews with people who knew the shooter, including his parents. His father told investigators he saw no warning that an attack was coming, while his mother expressed concern about his interest in realistic toy guns. Investigators say the gunman shot nearly 120 rounds through church windows, killing 8-year-old Fletcher Merkel and 10-year-old Harper Moisky, and wounding 21 others. Tomorrow marks 1 year since the shooting. Annunciation is recognizing this week's anniversary with prayer and service. Libby, a neighbor whose child was in preschool with Fletcher, says the community is focusing on carrying love forward.
4: We'll be here for the long run because this is not something that just happens and goes away.
1: There's a public rosary outside the church nightly at 9 this week and a food drive tomorrow for Incarnation Food Shelf from noon to 4 in South Minneapolis at Pearl Park. This week, North Star Stories Weekly presents a special episode marking the anniversary of the tragic events. 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Far-right activist Jake Lang won't face felony charges for his role in the confrontation Saturday in Minneapolis. A driver in one of Lang's vehicles bumped into a police officer as he helped pick up a protester, but the Hennepin County Attorney's Office says there's no proof Lang or members of his group intended to harm anyone. The Minneapolis city attorney could still pursue lesser charges against Lang, who remains in Hennepin County Jail without bail because of legal issues in another state. Officials have also identified the masked and costume counter-protester who was seen attacking Lang. Officials say William Love, a Twin Cities resident who has had several run-ins with police, was the one who showed up in the Spider-Man costume. Love is charged with misdemeanor assault and due in court September 4th. Against that backdrop, Minneapolis is asking residents what they want in the city's next police chief. Listening sessions began last night at the Depot in downtown and continue this evening at Sabathany Community Center and Fairview Recreation Center. MPD says feedback will help shape the national search. Beginning September 1st in Minnesota, firearms and other weapons will be prohibited in court buildings across the state. Chief Justice Natalie Hudson's order applies to people with permits to carry, with limited exceptions for law enforcement. Officials say water temperature is to blame for an estimated 10,000 dead fish that washed ashore on Mille Lacs Lake in east central Minnesota earlier this month. It was one of more than 200 fish kills reported statewide during two extreme heat waves this summer. The Department of Natural Resources says water temperatures in the lake reached nearly 80 degrees, killing scores of cold water fish before strong winds pushed them ashore. The stench reached homes as far as 500 feet inland. One homeowner described the scene, or rather the smell, to Amper's member station KAXE.
5: It was kind of a mixture of fish tissue and guts and stuff right at the point where the waves break onto the shore.
1: The DNR says fish kill reports are now slowing as overnight temperatures drop. And finally,
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1: For more than four decades, one voice helped Minneapolis hear its music and itself. KMOJ, the People's Station, and an entire community is mourning the loss of Chaz Millionaire. Millionaire, whose real name was Charles Dillon, got his break on Amper Station KFAI in 1981 and spent most of his broadcast career on Amper Station KMOJ, where he hosted Jazz Reflections Sunday afternoons, creating space for music, conversation, and community. KMOJ General Manager Freddie Bell says Chaz gave the station years of dedication, love, and service to the community. 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For North Star Stories, I'm Zan Holston.
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0: You are tuned in to the North Shore News Hour. I'm Sterling Anderson. Glad you could join us here on this Wednesday. Up next, we will hear from North Shore morning host CJ Hightoff.
1: Arrowhead Animal Rescue is a nonprofit in Cook County that for years has helped animals in need find forever homes. Jessica Burks joins us now in the studio to give us an update. Nice to have you in. So usually when you come in, you've got, you know, a whole gaggle of pets that need forever homes or fostering or whatever. So what's the status today?
2: Well, we are at kind of like a record low of animals in our program right now. Which is, you know, not necessarily a bad thing. Sometimes it's nice to have a breather for all of our fosters. We have one really adoptable cat right now. Her name is Sweetie Pie. I've talked about her before. She is about 5.5 to 6 years old, really gorgeous, shiny black fur. She's just a real sweetheart. She's been with her foster for quite a bit of time. Her foster says that Sweetie Pie likes to snuggle with her in bed at night. She's friendly. She likes people. She's a great companion. Sweetie Pie just takes a little bit of time to warm up to new people.
1: Yeah.
2: So when we've had some potential adopters come to, you know, visit her, scope her out, she's maybe hiding or a little bit skittish, you know, but once she gets more comfortable with you, she's very well socialized to people. She's just not a big fan of new people right away. So that's been a little bit of a bump in the road to get her to meet with some potential adopters, but she's a really lovely cat and would make a wonderful companion.
1: Do you know if she's good with dogs or other animals?
2: You know, I don't think that she has dogs at her foster. So that's a potential question mark. I do know that that foster has had other cats during the time that Sweetie Pie has been there. So she would probably do well with other cats as well. I think that 5.5 to 6 year old age is a really like sweet spot age for cats. They don't have that crazy kitten energy. So they're not bouncing off the walls and getting into everything. They're kind of mellowed out a little bit, but they also have plenty of life ahead of them. You know, cats can live 15 to even 20 years with proper diet and medical care. I've had a cat myself that has lived to 19. So, you know, you still get a lot of life left, but you kind of get to get past all of that kitten craziness and you just get like a, well, stable, mellowed out cat. So I suggest that anyone looking for a sweet and loving companion, check out Sweetie Pie. And if you're looking for a project cat, we also have four other cats who are available for fostering or adoption, but I would say they're a little less adoptable because they're pretty skittish. They're not super socialized around people. They've been with us for a while now. You know, they hide. They're slowly working up their confidence with people. They're kind of learning how to play. It's like almost like they didn't quite know how to be a cat. Like they're just in, you know, outdoor survival mode.
1: Right.
2: These are cats that we would be looking to have adopted or fostered in pairs because they kind of have those emotional support connections with each other. We have those cats are Lynx, who is about 1.5 to 2 years old, a female, lovely, fluffy, light brown fur. We have Cookie, who is about 5 years or maybe a little bit older than five. She has really striking charcoal gray fur with really incredible silver and white accents. She's really beautiful. We also have Apple, who is estimated to be around 2 to 3 years old. I just think that's a really cute name
1: it
2: for
1: is.
2: A cat. She is a very small, tiny little cat weighing in at only about 6 pounds, which if you know cats, that's on the small side for an adult cat. She has a lovely tabby patterned gray brown fur, kind of a foggy look to her fur. And lastly, we have Stripey, who's a 2-year-old female. She has a kind of a silvery colored fur with dark spots in a stripe pattern. And so these four cats, they've really actually made some good progress while they've been with us. When they were first in foster, they just, you know, wouldn't let people get near them. They were totally, totally skittish and not comfortable with people. Now, the foster reports that they're coming up, they're kind of sniffing, they'll be right close by. They want to kind of be involved, you know, they'll watch here and there what you're doing. But they're still not quite on board with being, you know, pet and snuggled and giving the kisses that we like to give to our kitties. So, you know, these, I think that it can be really rewarding to invest the tender, loving care into animals that are needing a little bit of extra help and to really give them that safe, calm, loving environment where they have the time and support to kind of build their confidence and let their true personalities come out. So if that sounds like something you're interested in, maybe you would like to try fostering one or a pair or, you know, all of these cats.
1: So the current foster has all four?
2: Yes, they're all four together right now.
1: So if you were going to take two of them, how would you decide which two went together? How are they... Is it clear who's bonded with who?
2: That's a great question. I think that's probably a good question for the foster who currently has them. And also maybe, you know, looking at kind of what your home environment looks like, how often you're there, what your lifestyle is like. Those would all be things that you could discuss with the foster or with Dale, who kind of manages fosters and adoptions, to determine what the best setup would be.
1: Okay. So if we have questions about maybe taking on these kittens or giving somebody a forever home, how do we get in touch with you?
2: So the best way to get in touch with us, actually, there's a couple of different ways. You can find us on our website. We have a newer website, which is arrowheadanimalrescue.com. Facebook, our page is Arrowhead Animal Rescue, and you can see photos of cats.
1: Oh,
2: you can
1: cool.
2: follow along for updates on all things AAR. You can also do Facebook message and communicate that way. And then for fostering and adoption inquiries, you can also reach out to Dale Peterson, the board member who manages fosters and adoptions. Her number is 218-877-7050 or via email at animals@boreal.org.
1: All right. Now, I saw something this morning on my feed that said that there's going to be a sort of fundraising effort for Arrowhead Animal Rescue Bingo at Up Yonder.
2: Yeah, very exciting.
1: Yeah, and it's this coming Thursday, August 27th from 6 to 8 p.m. And there was something on there that was sort of questioning, well, maybe this will become a monthly thing because you've got some news on your building.
2: Yes.
1: Efforts.
2: And finally.
1: I think this is part of that that program. So tell us about it.
2: Yeah. So we finally have some exciting updates. So for anyone who's not kind of aware of the situation, the city allotted a space in the Cedar Grove Business Park to be the site of the new animal shelter. And then we purchased one of the trailers from the GES school to actually be the structure for the new shelter. And there's been, you know, all manner of delays and things that we've run into. The biggest issue that we've had is that the lot has ended up being a lot more wetland than originally the city realized, you know, when selecting that lot for us. And so that means that there needs to be additional work to prepare the lot and actually support the trailer so that our trailer's not sinking into the wetlands.
1: Yeah.
2: So my exciting update is that site prep is currently underway.
1: Wow.
2: They're hoping to have the brush pile out by the middle of this week, and then they will be working on leveling the yard and the driveway to be able to pull the trailer out into the parking lot so that the concrete slab can be poured for the trailer to
1: Exciting.
2: Go on top of. And of course, once site prep is complete, then we're working on the actual interior of the shelter, you know, transforming it from a temporary classroom space into an animal shelter, and the specific needs that go with that about plumbing and, you know, where things need to be, the different sinks we need to have for hygiene practices with the animals. So we have a plumber lined up, a carpenter and a roofer ready to get going once site prep is complete here so that we can get, you know, this work completed as soon as possible. It feels like it's finally starting to come together. And
1: how exciting.
2: Yeah, we couldn't be more thrilled. It's been a long time in the works here.
1: Now, I don't know the size of this trailer, and you may not know the dimensions exactly either, but is it fairly large in
2: yeah.
1: order to accommodate all of this?
2: It is. It's quite a decent size. And so I actually got to tour it back when AAR purchased it when we were looking at purchasing it. And so there it had housed two classrooms plus like a hallway area and a bathroom. And so there's kind of a different floor plan, you know, changing around to make it work better for the shelter, but we'll have space for kind of a free roam cat area as part of the plans. And then like kennel space for dogs that may come in. There, you know, may need to be like quarantine area for any animals that, you know, need to be quarantined while they're going under like deworming or any kind of vaccines or things like that. Messing with the plumbing a little bit to accommodate the requirements for the cleanliness standards that mm-hmm. are required for an operation like that. So it's, I think, you know, you might hear the word trailer and think, oh, it's going to be this small, cramped little space. But I think it's really going to be functional and, you know, feel like a nice space. And then, of course, we have all the outdoor space. So there's talk about in the future creating a catio, a dog run. Yes, all of this space to exercise the animals, give them stimulation and, you know, healthy access to the outdoors.
1: Oh, that sounds perfect. Awesome. I'm very excited for you. I mean, because we've asked you this question for a long time.
2: Yes.
1: And it's always been, well, this came up. Well, this came up. And now it's really moving.
2: Yes.
1: Oh, this is very exciting. Anything else you'd like us to know, Jessica, about Arrowhead Animal Rescue?
2: Well, you know, even though we're at a low number of animals right now, there's no guarantee that it will stay that way.
1: Exactly.
2: So, you know, aside from coming out to the fundraiser or maybe when we actually are ready to get started on the interior work, if you want to pitch in and help paint or do other things, other ways that you can get involved is by fostering. You can reach out to kind of sign up to foster at any time. It's actually great if we have more fosters on hand
1: than we actually need.
2: Yes, that we have placements ready to go when we need them. Arrowhead Animal Rescue covers all expenses, food, litter, supplies, vet bills, you know, all of that. And you just provide the actual physical space and, you know, love and affection for the animal. Mm-hmm. Even when the shelter is operational, we're still going to need fosters. So that's a great way to get involved. And, you know, maybe you can't commit to 20 years with an animal, but maybe you can commit to a few months of fostering.
1: Indeed. How rewarding. All right. Well, Jessica, thank you so much. Give us your phone number and your contact information one more time.
2: So website is arrowheadanimalrescue.com. We're on Facebook as Arrowhead Animal Rescue. Email is animals@boreal.org. And reach out to Dale for fostering or adoption inquiries at 218-877-7050.
1: 877. I wrote that down wrong. 877. All right. I got it.
2: Okay, great.
1: Thanks, Jessica.
2: Thank you.
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0: I'm Dr. Anthony Lizerwitz, and this is Climate Connections. The impacts of climate change can be a headache for home gardeners. Heavy storms can flood beds and drown seedlings, and hot dry spells can leave soil parched and cracked. But Lee Reinhardt's garden fares better than most. That's because as summer fades to fall, when many people abandon their gardens until spring, he plants cover crops. Reinhardt, a sustainable agriculture specialist in Pennsylvania, says cover crops are not grown to be harvested, but to build healthy, nutrient-rich soil.
1: That really good, rich, tilth, earthy soil feel and smell that we know.
0: He plants winter rye, red clover, and hairy vetch, a vining plant with pink or purple flowers. As the plants grow throughout the winter, their roots help stabilize and aerate the soil. Then in the spring, Reinhardt cuts the plants and tills them into the top layer of his beds, where they add nutrients to the soil as they break down. All this helps create loose, rich soil that can absorb more water during storms.
1: I really don't have puddling.
0: And during periods of drought, healthy soil does not dry out as fast. So planting cover crops can help gardeners prepare their gardens for success, even in a changing climate. 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

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I'm Sterling Anderson, and just a handful of minutes left of the show here for today. We can take a look at some upcoming local events and announcements that you can always find at any time up on our website, WTIP.org. So taking a look at the calendar, the West End Al-Anon Family Group meets on Wednesdays at 7 p.m. at the Lutzen Town Hall. Al-Anon is a group that supports friends and family members of alcoholics. The group welcomes anyone who's been affected by a friend or family member who has a problem with alcohol. Northern Lotus Meditation takes place on Wednesdays from 7 to 8 p.m. with instruction in meditation and room manners at 6:45 at Two Birds Healing Arts Center in Grand Marais. A sawmill tour is taking place at Headstrom Lumber again tomorrow on Thursday at 10 a.m. and 1 p.m., led by Steve Robertson, recently a retired interpreter for the U.S. Forest Service. Tours do require a reservation, and you can find that reservation and more information at headstromlumber.com. The Grand Marais Farmers Market is held on Thursdays from 4:30 to 6 at the Cook County Community Center parking lot. And the Finland Farmers Market, also held on Thursdays from 5 to 6:30 at the Claire Nelson Center Pavilions. Arrowhead Animal Rescue is hosting bingo at Up Yonder on Thursday from 6 to 8 p.m. with proceeds going to their new shelter. Drury Lane Books is hosting a Full Moon Poetry Night on Friday. This month, they'll be joined by Duluth poet Ryan Vine. Ryan will share from his newest collection, The Cave. Reading will begin at 6 p.m. with time for questions, conversation, and book signing after. And the campfire will be open for the standard open mic style reading with any remaining time. More information at drurylanebooks.com. And the Cook County Historical Society is leading another Harbor History Walking Tour on Friday from 7 to 8:30 p.m. Interested participants can meet outside the History Museum. More information at cookcountyhistory.org. And a couple of things, if you look to this weekend, Care Partners Ice Cream Social Fundraiser is taking place on Sunday from 2 to 4 p.m. at Sydney's Frozen Custard. And they'll be

0: All right, coming up on WTIP this evening at 6 is National Native News, followed by the CBC's As It Happens, then at 7, Living on Earth. Tonight at 8, Eric Anderson will be your host for Wednesday Night Jazz from 8 to 10, and Will Moore will be with you after that at 10 for Wax Wednesday, an hour of music right off of vinyl. But before we go, taking a look at the weather forecast ahead to tonight. Mostly clear skies expected, low temperatures in the low to mid 50s. North and northwest winds going to continue 5 to 10, but could see some gusts up to 25 continuing through this evening. Sunny in the morning tomorrow, becoming partly sunny with high temperatures. A little cooler, mid-60s for the Bay of Grand Marais forecast. Should still see some 70s inland. Tomorrow night, partly cloudy. Low temperatures in the mid to upper 40s. Friday, sunny and high temperatures. Getting a little cooler. High of 62 on Friday for Grand Marais. And looking at upper 60s up over the ridge. And then looking ahead to this weekend, we do get some chances of showers and slight chances of some thunderstorms as well coming in. 30% chance on Saturday and 20% chance on Sunday. All right, that's going to do it here today for the North Shore News Hour. Thanks so much for joining us. I'm Sterling Anderson. And it is coming up on 1 p.m. You're listening to North Shore Community Radio, broadcasting at 90.7 FM WTIP Grand Marais, 90.1 FM WGPO Grand Portage, 89.1 FM WKEK Gunflint Lake, and on the web at WTIP.org. All right, coming up next, it'll be Will Moore with Overtones.
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back here on Overtones. Got a full hour of new tunes and a special treat for sad reasons at the end of the show here. Yeah, I mentioned it at the end of Sidetracks right before the news hour. Tim Curry passed away today. Two major icons of screen and music together passing away back to back here. He was also 80 years old, just like Dolly. But we're going to end the show here with a Rocky Horror set. So stay tuned for that. It's going to be fun. We're going to start off here, though, with a really, really good song that is from Grace Potter's new album, Trespasser. Get ready for Ride or Die.

That was Dent May with Here We Go Again, Mystery Jets in the middle with Long Lonely Road, and then Grace Parter kicking the door down out of the gate with Ride or Die from a new album, Trespasser. Really good. We're going to go to a band now called Wild Pink out of New York. They just released a new album called Still Coming Soon. Took a listen to this, was not really familiar with the band, but loved it. It's got some heavy guitar, but accordion mixed in as well. Interesting sound to hear from Wild Pink. This is Box Store.

another one from Phoebe Bridgers' latest album, Lost Weekend. That was the title track there. Really, maybe her most varied and experimental and maybe best album she's put out to date. We had before that Paul Spring, originally from St. Cloud, Minnesota, now based out of Queens, New York. Really beautiful album that he just came out with called Barnstorm. That was called Tell Me That You Love Me. Great guitar work. And then Howdy before that with Give It Away from Big World. We started with another New York-based artist, Wild Pink, and that was Box Store. You're listening to Overtones here on WTIP, playing all new music. Though, as I mentioned at the start of the show, we're going to do a Rocky Horror set at the end of the show, remembering Tim Curry, who passed away today at the age of 80, just like Dolly yesterday. Just, what can you do, man? It's tragic. All right, well, music always lifts our spirits. Let's get into, well, maybe not this one. This is a cover of Deportee done by Ken Pomeroy. This might be more of an introspective set.

Hermanos Gutierrez, that was Los Andes. And we had before that Squirrel Flower with Reelin' from a new album called Say a Prayer to the Gods of Getting Going. That's right. And Ken Pomeroy covering Deportee to start off that set. Lots of feelings. We got more music to get to. Let's get to Kiwi Jr. Really love their album Blowing Up. This is called Stage Names.

LP is the name of that artist. Simply LP, Don't Stop. We had Grace Cummings before that. Another wild track from her Blood Horse album. That was called The Magnum Opus of the North is a Cowboy Boot, with a little Robert Zimmerman reference in there as well. Maybe not positively, though. Kiwi Jr. starting things off with Stage Names as well from Blowing Up. Couple more to get to, and then we'll get to our Rocky Horror set. This is Black Marble with It Always Comes to Me.

0: Landon Gamble ending that set there. Super young artist out of Toronto. Love the sound on that one. He Only Gets to Die. And Black Marble with It Always Comes to Me before that. And now it's time. We got to get into some Rocky Horror here. Tim Curry passed away at the age of 80 today. Right. News broke right at the end of Sidetrack. So I wanted to make sure we squeezed in some Tim Curry today. What else can we do but play him in the role of Frank Infurter himself from Rocky Horror Picture Show? Let's do a little bit of The Sweet Transvestite.
1: How'd you do? I see you've met my faithful handyman. He's just a little brought down because when you knocked, he thought you were the candy man.

0: 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We could take in an old Steve Reeves movie.
1: I'm glad we caught you at home. Could we use your phone? 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
2: Right.
1: We'll just say where we are, then go back to the car. 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
0: 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I'm just a sweet transvestite.

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But maybe the rain is really to blame. So I'll remove the cause. But not the symptom. A weakling weighing 98 pounds will get sand in his face when kicked to the ground. And soon in the gym, with a determined chin, the sweat from his pores as he works for his cause will make him glisten and gleam, and with massage and just a little bit of steam, he'll be

0: Had to do it. Had to do it for Mr. Tim Curry, who unthinkably passed away today on the heels of Dolly Parton, another icon. Mr. Tim Curry doing I Can Make You a Man and Sweet Transvestite from Rocky Horror Picture Show. Had to do it. That's going to wrap us up here for Overtones today, and hope you have a wonderful rest of your day. We'll get World Cafe up next. Watch Clue tonight.
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4: When Hozier visited the World Cafe back in 2014, he talked about the song that had just made him a superstar.
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4: Take Me to Church would set the table for the Irish singer-songwriter's run over the next decade plus. Today, for Sense of Place Dublin, we revisit one of his first U.S. interviews and hear early live performances. 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
6: It actually kind of triggered me into going, God, maybe I should do songwriting myself. But at the time, the idea of doing it really fully hadn't gripped me.
4: That's Loa, who blends West African rhythms with traditional Irish folk. We'll hear a session with her from 2019. Sense of Place Dublin continues with encores from Hozier and Loa. I'm Kaleo. This is World Cafe.
0: 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Thanks for joining us here on the air today. I'm Will Moore. Let's take a look at the weather. Highs today of around 71 here in Grand Marais and 74 up the trail. 40% chance of scattered showers through the area, though, and breezy winds up to 25 miles per hour. 10% chance of showers tonight and a low of around 51. Thursday and Friday ahead, both look sunny. Going to be in the high 60s, getting up maybe to 70 degrees up the trail, and sunny skies for the next couple days here. Saturday and Sunday looking rainy. Temperature

0: is going to be warming, but with precipitation and a chance of thunderstorms Sunday night. Programming on WTIP is supported by Ampers, a network of independent public radio stations throughout the state of Minnesota. 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All right, let's get into some news from today. From the Duluth News Tribune, state regulators fined an Iron Range mining company for violating its air permit. The Minnesota Pollution Control Agency said United Taconite, owned by Cleveland-Cliffs, must pay nearly $23,000 for failing to test whether its particulate matter emissions at its Fairlane pellet plant near Forbes were within permitted limits. According to a news release by the agency, the MPCA in October of 2024 found United Taconite did not conduct the required tests by a November 2023 deadline. On top of the fine, the agency said United Taconite submitted a plan to complete tests as required by the facility's air permit going forward. But in a statement, Cliff said it strongly disagrees with the agency's enforcement action, arguing that it could not conduct such a test because it had stopped coal combustion on its Line 1 furnace back in April of 2022, long before the deadline. Cliff said it had worked with the MPCA for 6 years on its permit renewal process and had proposed language that would require stack testing if coal combustion on Line 1 were to resume. United Taconite operates in and around Eveleth, Minnesota. The crushed ore is sent by rail to the pellet plant in Forbes for processing. It produced well over 4 million tons of taconite last year. Canada will announce retaliatory tariffs against the United States on Tuesday as relations between the two countries deteriorate. President Donald Trump told Canadian leaders to fall in line or face consequences worse than existing tariffs, while Prime Minister Mark Carney accused Washington of trying to subordinate Canada. Canada will announce retaliatory tariffs against the United States on Tuesday as relations between the two countries deteriorate. The escalating trade dispute could have implications closer to home in Minnesota and across the northern region, where businesses rely on trade with Canada and Canadian visitors. Canada was Minnesota's largest export market last year. The state exported $5.6 billion in goods to Canada, representing 24% of the state's total goods export, according to data from the Office of U.S. Trade. The trade dispute comes as Cook County and northern Minnesota businesses already face a difficult tourism season following the July wildfires. A recent survey found July sales were down an estimated $9.4 million from the same month last year, with businesses citing wildfire-related cancellations and fewer visitors. Canadian visitors are another important part of the region's tourism economy, raising concerns about whether continued tensions between the two countries could further discourage cross-border travel. The Duluth News Tribune reports that applause erupted at the Carlton County Transportation Building on Tuesday as the Carlton County Board of Commissioners unanimously approved a one-year moratorium on the construction of data centers within the county. Although data centers were a relatively niche concern just 2 years ago, the rapid nationwide construction of data centers by large tech companies to bolster AI has given local governments like Carlton County little time to institute permit issuing standards for data center construction. By instituting the moratorium, county officials claim it buys time to study data centers and determine if and how to regulate possible future projects. The ordinance authorizes the Carlton County Planning Commission to commence a study on the need for county regulations of data centers. It's uncertain how much legal jurisdiction the moratorium will have over Carlton County cities. Dozens of people expressed support for the moratorium while attending the public hearing held shortly before the county board approved the ordinance. Although there's no publicly known plans for a data center in Carlton County, residents expressed anxiety that Carlton County's small population and abundant natural resources would make for prime data center realty. And the Duluth News Tribune reports Minnesota House Speaker Lisa Damith has rolled out her plans for affordability, an issue both the DFL and GOP have aimed to champion this election cycle. Damith's plan includes $150 million in property tax cuts, capping car tab fees at $99, eliminating state taxes on Social Security, and no tax on tips and overtime. The Republican candidate for governor is also proposing removing automatic gas tax increases and reducing income taxes for working families. Several of the proposals would result in some lost revenue for the state, though it's not clear how much. Currently, the state has a small, almost $4 billion surplus, better than 2024 when a deficit was projected, but without as much wiggle room as the almost $18 billion that came in 2023. Asked how she would backfill revenue loss from some of her proposals, Damith said, quote, no new taxes. Rather, she's proposing finding a total of $1 billion in savings across state agencies and said she expects additional savings from anti-fraud measures. As Democrats talk about affordability, they're emphasizing impacts of the federal government's moves such as Medicaid cuts, tariffs, and the war in Iran. When asked Tuesday whether the state has a responsibility to respond to any of those costs from the federal government, Damuth said the state's responsibility lies with addressing the fraud. She's called President Donald Trump's tariffs effective in the past, but in a Sunday post on X, she cited Minnesotans' concerns about them. On Tuesday, she said tariffs have a purpose, but she'd like to see talks resume. That's all for now. There's more up at WTIP.org for local news and stories. World Cafe is up next.
1: Welcome one, welcome all. It's World Cafe. I am Kaleo. And Sense of Place, this is our series where we explore a city or country to share its musical past, present, and future. And this time, we have made a return trip to one of our favorite places on the planet, Dublin, Ireland. We've got a lot to look forward to, including a new session with Dermot Kennedy. But today is a special look back. Hozier might be the biggest Irish musical export of the last 20 years, but when we spoke to him in 2014, he was experiencing his first taste of success. Here is OG World Cafe host David Dye.
2: Hozier is a singer-songwriter from Ireland who has already had a lot of success with the title track to his 2013 EP and the song Take Me to Church. Earlier this year, he released a second EP called From Eden, and today will tell us about plans for a debut album. We'll talk with him in just a bit after this performance of Like Real People Do, recorded in front of an audience at World Cafe Live.

0: Thank you so much.
1: We are extremely happy to hear a set with Hozier is going to be our guest today with his incredible band that has been definitely working a lot here in the U.S. somewhat, but certainly in the U.K. and Ireland, and a couple of EPs that have just made a real impact. And welcome. It's good to finally meet you after hearing this music for so long.
0: Thank you. Thanks for having me.
1: And I was listening to you guys, and I realized that I've been describing you wrong. This is a gospel act completely. there's so much influence of that on what you do. Obviously with church, I was not too surprised with that, but is that accurate?
0: It's gospel to certainly to a degree, and kind of so there would be elements of spiritual music, but I always just love congregational singing of any kind, so that like sea shanties or choral singing as well. I was in a few choirs growing up, and so there is a lot of that kind of falls into the music.
1: Well, you talk about choirs, but how did writing and this kind of music begin for you?
0: I would have started writing when I was maybe 15, or kind of in my mid-teens or something like that. Nothing I would kind of show until I was maybe 18 or 19 or so. But I think it wasn't until I decided I would need to maybe start producing the work myself to a degree, or co-producing, that I explored the kind of choral side of it, or working with voices and harmonies to the extent that I do now. And it was just something fun to do, I guess, and seeing where I could take it.
1: Did you play out at that time, or just?
0: Certainly. And over the last few years, in Ireland, I was gigging quite a bit, and but never so much until Take Me to Church. It was the first EP, it was the first group of songs that I had started producing myself. So.
1: Really? Pretty good start. Well, I wanted to play Angel of Small Death. This is Angel of Small Death from Hozier.

0: Live on stage at World Cafe Live during the recent non-convention, this great band from Ireland, Hozier, at the head of it with that song called Angel of Small Death. He has a couple of EPs out, one centered around Take Me to Church, a song you've probably heard, and the other around another great song called From Eden. And is this leading to an album that is going to combine those, or is this something completely different?
1: Yeah, an album coming out in fall, which will have a few of the songs from the first two EPs as well. I think Take Me to Church hasn't been released as a single over in the UK quite just yet.
0: Really?
1: Yeah. So there will be some songs, but there's plenty of new material on it too, and along the same vein of kind of that exists in the world of Take Me to Church and also in From Eden. So, yeah.
0: You live in one of the most fertile creative places on the planet, and we talk a lot on the World Cafe about the effect of places on music. And there are very few places I could think of around the globe that has as much a tradition of storytelling and music as Ireland. Do you draw from that?
1: In a big way, yeah, in a big way. And certainly from Irish artists, I think, you know, growing up and learning in school about studying poetry and writing from, there is an influence from authors as well and some poets like say Seamus Heaney, who was a naturalist, and Ireland, like the kind of landscape of Ireland, is very much in his poems and very much in his writing, and I love that, you know, there's such earth to it, and that does find its way.
0: What about Irish musicians?
1: To a degree, I mean, some of the like the first album I ever owned was Thin Lizzy's Live and Dangerous, and
0: amen.
1: Phil Lynott and like Rory Gallagher as well, just as an Irishman who mastered the blues and mastered electric blues and stuff, and so there are certainly, and trad music, I never really grew up in a traditional household, but I was raised on blues music, but there are certainly, and lyrically, especially, there's some fantastic writers.
0: Well, World Cafe listeners are definitely familiar with Take Me to Church, and the song kind of has a bit of a saga. And you mentioned it hasn't even been released as a single in the UK.
1: Yeah.
0: But it's one of those songs, as things happen nowadays, that the video kind of drove its popularity, and were you surprised, or was that intentional, or how?
1: It wasn't. I was massively surprised. And I remember the day that it kind of started taking off for the video online, and that was just shocking, like in a great way. But it was just I sat down, that it was directed by Brendan Canty of a team called Feel Good Lost, who are based in Cork. The video was filmed in Cork in Ireland, and we just sat down and we talked over the treatment, and I had a few ideas and they had a few visual ideas, and I just wanted to do something that was relevant to the song, but in a more modern way, and rather than an organization that, maybe the song is about humanity, you know, it's about, in my view, it's about organizations that undermine humanity at their most natural. And say the church specifically, but in this case, we wanted something that was more relevant to today, which is something that's happening in Russia, an organization that's, you know, putting LGBT people under the boot, so to speak, and enshrining it in law. And this, you know, a recent increase of organized attacks against members of the LGBT community by far right gangs, essentially neo-Nazi gangs, and it's being, you know, it's something that appears to be condoned by political policy. So that's something that I wanted to capture in the video, and because it's relevant to the song, and we just sat down and talked about it, and Brendan did an amazing job.
0: Well, let's go to the stage and hear a version of the soundtrack to that video, Take Me to Church.
2: My lover's got humor. She's the giggle.

0: a great song that has been the introduction for most of us around the globe to the music of my guest today, who's here live on stage at World Cafe Live. That is Take Me to Church. And here in the U.S., that was the initial EP. And then there's a wonderful song called From Eden, which is kind of the starting point of the new EP. When did this get written in the whole scheme of things?
1: It's actually slightly older.
0: Really?
1: Slightly older than Take Me to Church.
0: So when you wrote Take Me to Church, you said, wow, got something here?
1: It was, Take Me to Church maybe about a year, just over a year old. And that was the first, I think I wrote it just after Christmas of 2013.
0: Oh.
1: And From Eden was a bit older. So Take Me to Church I was always more excited about. You know how like you move away from songs very quickly when you write them.
0: So many people, there's probably so many great songs in artists' careers that they just left behind. Because you got excited.
1: Or it just took too long to write, and so it was right. Left on a shelf somewhere. From Eden was a bit older. It's it's just a fun, it's a slightly more fun up-tempo song.
0: It's a good one.
1: Yeah.
0: Well, let's hear it live on stage.

0: Thank you so much.
1: Well, that's really cool. Going all the way back for 2014 in the vault, recorded live for the cafe, Hozier from one of his first U.S. interviews, a performance of From Eden. Thanks so much to Hozier, as well as OG World Cafe host David Dye. More Sense of Place Dublin continuing in just a minute. A person who song wrote with Hozier used that as a motivation and stopped being a pharmacist. Yeah, wild. That's coming up in just a minute on World Cafe.
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1: Hey, it's World Cafe. I'm so glad we're back. That would be weird if we weren't. A Sense of Place Dublin continues. In 2019, Talia Schlanger made a visit to the iconic Dublin studio Windmill Lane for an interview and performance with Loa. Loa grew up playing Irish fiddle and orchestral violin, you know, traditional music. That is, until she was 12 years old and her family moved to Gambia, where she was immersed in polyrhythmic drumming and dance, and then to Sierra Leone, where she started writing little bits of songs on piano. The music she makes now is hard to describe and very easy to fall in love with. Oh yeah, she was a pharmacist before she made the leap to becoming a musician. She will tell that story in the session, which begins now. Here's Talia.
3: So part of learning about the artists that we're visiting on this trip is finding out how the places that they have been shape the kind of music that they make. Right now we're in Dublin, where I think you spent a lot of childhood time. So maybe can you tell me a little bit about the Irish part of your upbringing before we talk about some of the other places?
4: Okay. My mom is Irish. I'm actually from Kildare, which is a county right beside Dublin, known for racehorses. It's a kind of suburban place, and my mum's really into music, so I did lots of classes when I was a kid. I did Irish fiddle, I did orchestral violin, so I was in orchestras, and I also played trad music. Myself and all my siblings did a lot of extracurricular stuff, and we had a very lovely, safe childhood.
3: So that's a traditional stuff here in Ireland, and then at 12 you moved to...
4: We moved to Gambia in West Africa, yeah. So my dad is from Sierra Leone, and we wanted to move there, but it was post-war and it wasn't quite safe enough at the time. So we spent 2 years in Gambia first, which is where I first heard Malian music. Well, my mum had played us Malian music in Ireland, but we didn't really have a context for it. And we were kind of like, Mum, what's that weird African stuff you keep playing? I can say that now because I've embraced it. But when I think back, I'm pretty embarrassed for my... But, you know, I was on my journey. I needed to get the Spice Girls out of my system before I found Oumou Sangare. So when we moved to Gambia, we heard like really beautiful polyrhythmic drumming, and the parties are amazing. People dance for hours. The music is really intense and vibrant. It's all the kind of stereotypes we think of as African music, but a lot more than that. And it's also very regional. So the music you hear in Gambia is very specific. It's in certain languages. And then we moved to Sierra Leone, where my dad's from, for another 2 years after that. And I went to school there as well. And in Sierra Leone, again, it was still kind of post-war, so the infrastructure for being involved with a lot of different musical things wasn't as easy, but I started writing little bits then on piano and songs and stuff, and just got to know my West African kind of Sierra Leonean based family, and learn new languages and explore that side of myself, because as much as I feel very Irish in lots of ways culturally, you know, when you grow up in a place, you kind of definitely take on that mentality. Also, you know, we were one of two black families in our whole town, like, and the other family were also mixed race. So people used to mix us up all the time, which is kind of really funny and sweet.
3: Is it funny?
4: Well, I think if you're Irish, it's funny. Maybe not if you're okay. From anywhere else. Because, like, we actually, we know them really well. And One of those boys is also a musician now, Diarmaid. Yeah, it's really funny because we all kind of wanted to find our originality in this space. And it was like really sweet, and not in a weird way at all. But then at the same time, there's always that question, you know, I want to know the other part of me and why, you know, if you're a kid, just why do I look different? So West Africa was very important for my formative identity and acceptance of myself.
3: The next song that you're going to play for us is a unique angle on the world. It's a song in another language that mm-hmm. that I think many people here will not have heard before. So tell me a little bit about the language that you will be singing in.
4: I came to write this song because a friend of mine lost his mother, and I wanted to write. I didn't know how to express my condolences. You know, a card seemed futile. So I thought I'd write him a piece of music, and I couldn't find the words in English. And my mum's phrase that she always says to me if I'm struggling with anything is like, take it to the ancestors. And she's like in this really like, she's from Dublin, just really practical way, like, take it to the ancestors. And I'm like, what do you mean, mum? Like, and then I usually do come up with an answer. And so in this case, I asked one of my Sierra Leonean aunties to translate a poem that I wrote in English into Shabro. Shabro is my Sierra Leonean grandfather's native language. And my auntie, we had a really lovely time where I went to visit Sierra Leone, so, and she taught me how to pronounce it properly and everything. And then I went back another time and I showed her the song, and she was like, oh, wow, it's really pretty. So again, a very long answer to your question.
3: Beautiful answer. Will you play us the song?
4: Mm-hmm.

0: Isn't that cool? That is Loa performing the song Cortege from her EP, This Heart. More with Loa when we get back to World Cafe, including the story of writing a song with Hozier that appeared on his debut album and how that inspired Loa to take on music full time. That's coming up on World Cafe.
1: WTIP came on the air in 1998 with the mission to build community on the North Shore. Since then, we've been bringing you local news, weather, information, and entertainment, while keeping you connected to the people and places of this unique area. Thank you for being a part of local radio on the North Shore.
2: Welcome back to World Cafe. I am Kaleo, and it is Sense of Place Dublin. Let's continue our encore session with Loa from 2019, who at the time had just released an EP called This Heart. Here's Talia Schlanger.
0: So just to add another layer to this, a few years ago, you were a pharmacist.
3: I just, when people say my life back to me, it sounds so ludicrous. yes, I went to college and studied pharmacy and I finished my degree and I worked for a while before I became a musician.
0: So what was your day-to-day like as a pharmacist?
3: Dispensing medication. I actually really like it. I always want... So there's a lot of doctors, nurses, teachers in my family, vocational people. And I always loved science in school. And when I had to choose a stream, science or arts, I wanted to do them all. And my parents were like, well, look, you know, you can always do arts later, but science is harder to pick up when you, you know, when you get on in the world. So I thought that was sensible advice and I took it. I liked the community pharmacy and serving people and just helping them. You're seeing people in a very vulnerable state and they're sick, and it's a more informal, calmer environment than, say, a hospital or whatever. So people are really, it's a really warm space and you can actually do a lot for people. And I actually really liked the job, but my heart was crying out for songs. So I did it for a while and then I went to New York and found myself and and came back and went professional.
0: That's a big part of the story. Went to New York and found yourself.
3: Explain.
0: Because the work of being a pharmacist is precise and defined. Yes. And there's a time that that work begins and there's a time that work ends. And being an artist is very opposite to that, I think, in terms of when the work gets done or how that is. So how did you figure out that you were allowed to do that?
3: It's been a very uncomfortable unraveling process from that. And it's still happening. It's honestly taken me several years to transition to the different mindset. Because, to do a job like pharmacy or anything precise like that, it's like being in, you know, the cockpit of a plane. It's really important you get micro details correctly because it's people's lives on the counter, literally. You know, it's not a joke. And I was able to do that and I liked it. But I was trying to kind of squeeze that same precision and time bound goal setting for myself as an artist in the first couple of years, and it obviously made me depressed. I mean, even saying that sentence sounds depressing, you know. So I really struggled and with a lot of creative block in the beginning, and I sort of had a feeling that would happen. So before I even came around to starting to write, I was like, I feel like this might be hard for me to shift mode. I went to New York to see how, you know, real artists do it. And a lot of my favorite artists in other fields as well are from there. Like, I love Patti Smith and I wanted to haunt her path around New York a bit. And I really have done the work needed to learn to relax and switch into, I guess, you know, right brain and allow things to unveil themselves as they will.
0: Yeah, that's a big thing. And if you said, I mean, what you said in the first song that we heard unveiled, if you want to belong, it is said you must dance. Like, that sounds like you've chosen to
3: do the dance.
0: Do the dance.
3: I had to. I mean, like, it got to a point where I had the feeling that I was possibly going to develop an illness or something if I didn't act, because it was such a visceral overwhelm sometimes of that, this, like, physically. And I'm sure anyone in the room who's creative, or anyone anywhere who's creative, knows this feeling, like something's literally trying to get out of you. And if you don't open your mouth and sing it, it will like start eating you from the inside because it needs to live. And it was just a calling. It literally feels like a calling.
0: Yeah. Does it feel good now?
3: Yeah, it's great. It's great.
0: You co-wrote my favorite song on Hozier's debut album. It's Someone New.
3: Yeah.
0: Is the song.
3: Yeah.
0: And for the radio, we're just going to play a little bit of it.

0: So that's someone you have a big smile on your face. Tell me about that co-writing process, and that must have been early days for you of quitting the pharmacy. And
1: yeah, I was still working as a pharmacist then. I had that hook, and Andy, your husband, was working towards his first album at the time, and he was like, can I use that? And I was like, yeah. And it actually kind of triggered me into going, God, maybe I should do songwriting myself. But at the time, the idea of doing it really fully hadn't gripped me. I was like, it was something that I did for joy, and I really hadn't I didn't have this deep-rooted thing of like, I'm gonna be a songwriter. I just wrote songs.
0: So we are gonna, I think, hear a premiere of a song from you now on the show. So tell me a little bit about what you're working on now and what we're gonna hear.
1: I realize that, like with the Hosier thing, I love collaborating. So I've done loads of collaborations in the past year and a half, as I started to let myself and follow those instincts. And in the process of doing those, some of which will be out over the next few months, it made it easier to write my solo work, and it made my direction clearer. So the next song is harking back to Unveiled. It's kind of inspired musically by West African blues. And then it's sung in English, and it's, again, it's sort of based on very like spiritual, ethereal subjects. It's called Sweet Nothings.
0: Will you play it for us?
1: I would be more than delighted to.

0: There you go, a taste of Loa's song, I Choose Love. It's from her new album, Materia Medica, that is out now. And that puts the wraps on this edition of The Cafe. 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We make this show from WXPN at the University of Pennsylvania in Philadelphia. I'm Stephen Kaleo. We'll talk to you soon on the next World Cafe.
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0: Dolly Parton was one of a kind. The singer, songwriter, actress, and philanthropist has passed away at the age of 80, and few people shaped country music like Parton. She was born the fourth of 12 children, raised in rural Appalachia with limited means, and music and family played such a deep part of her upbringing. In 2001 conversation, she talked about how music connected her to the past.
2: Even songs like Coat of Many Colors from my childhood. 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So I just get so into it and it just touches all those places in my soul.
0: Today we're revisiting a special conversation with Dolly Parton where she talks about her remarkable career, including mainstream success.
2: I just really thought, well, why not? You know, the worst that can happen, I can always go home. That's the way I felt when I moved to Nashville, too. I couldn't have been any poorer than I grew up. So I thought, well, it'll happen or it won't. And I can always go home and be a beautician or something.
0: Remembering Dolly Parton. 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
3: 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Thanks for joining us here on the air today. I'm Will Moore. Let's take a look at the weather. Highs today of around 71 here in Grand Marais and 74 up the trail. 40% chance of scattered showers through the area, though, and breezy winds up to 25 miles per hour. 10% chance of showers tonight and a low of around 51. Thursday and Friday ahead, both look sunny. Going to be in the high 60s, getting up maybe to 70 degrees up the trail. And sunny skies for the next couple days here. Saturday and Sunday looking rainy. Temperatures going to be warming, but with precipitation and a chance of thunderstorms Sunday night. Programming on WTIP is supported by Ampers, a network of independent public radio stations throughout the state of Minnesota. 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All right, let's get into some news from today. From the Duluth News Tribune, state regulators fined an Iron Range mining company for violating its air permit. The Minnesota Pollution Control Agency said United Taconite, owned by Cleveland Cliffs, must pay nearly $23,000 for failing to test whether its particulate matter emissions at its Fairlane pellet plant near Forbes were within permitted limits. According to a news release by the agency, the MPCA in October of 2024 found United Taconite did not conduct the required tests by a November 2023 deadline. On top of the fine, the agency said United Taconite submitted a plan to complete tests as required by the facility's air permit going forward. But in a statement, Cliff said it strongly disagrees with the agency's enforcement action, arguing that it could not conduct such a test because it had stopped coal combustion on its Line 1 furnace back in April of 2022, long before the deadline. Cliff said it had worked with the MPCA for 6 years on its permit renewal process and had proposed language that would require stack testing if coal combustion on Line 1 were to resume. United Taconite operates in and around Eveleth, Minnesota. The crushed ore is sent by rail to the pellet plant in Forbes for processing.

0: processing. It produced well over 4 million tons of taconite last year. Canada will announce retaliatory tariffs against the United States on Tuesday as relations between the two countries deteriorate. President Donald Trump told Canadian leaders to fall in line or face consequences worse than existing tariffs, while Prime Minister Mark Carney accused Washington of trying to subordinate Canada. Canada will announce retaliatory tariffs against the United States on Tuesday as relations between the two countries deteriorate. The escalating trade dispute could have implications closer to home in Minnesota and across the northern region, where businesses rely on trade with Canada and Canadian visitors. Canada was Minnesota's largest export market last year. The state exported $5.6 billion in goods to Canada, representing 24% of the state's total goods export, according to data from the Office of U.S. Trade. The trade dispute comes as Cook County and northern Minnesota businesses already face a difficult tourism season following the July wildfires. A recent survey found July sales were down an estimated $9.4 million from the same month last year, with businesses citing wildfire-related cancellations and fewer visitors. Canadian visitors are another important part of the region's tourism economy, raising concerns about whether continued tensions between the two countries could further discourage cross-border travel. The Duluth News Tribune reports that applause erupted at the Carlton County Transportation Building on Tuesday as the Carlton County Board of Commissioners unanimously approved a one-year moratorium on the construction of data centers within the county. Although data centers were a relatively niche concern just 2 years ago, the rapid nationwide construction of data centers by large tech companies to bolster AI has given local governments like Carlton County little time to institute permit-issuing standards for data center construction. By instituting the moratorium, county officials claim it buys time to study data centers and determine if and how to regulate possible future projects. The ordinance authorizes the Carlton County Planning Commission to commence a study on the need for county regulations of data centers. It's uncertain how much legal jurisdiction the moratorium will have over Carlton County cities. Dozens of people expressed support for the moratorium while attending the public hearing held shortly before the county board approved the ordinance. Although there's no publicly known plans for a data center in Carlton County, residents expressed anxiety that Carlton County's small population and abundant natural resources would make for prime data center realty. And the Duluth News Tribune reports Minnesota House Speaker Lisa Damith has rolled out her plans for affordability, an issue both the DFL and GOP have aimed to champion this election cycle. Damith's plan includes $150 million in property tax cuts, capping car tab fees at $99, eliminating state taxes on Social Security, and no tax on tips and overtime. The Republican candidate for governor is also proposing removing automatic gas tax increases and reducing income taxes for working families. Several of the proposals would result in some lost revenue for the state, though it's not clear how much. Currently, the state has a small, almost $4 billion surplus, better than 2024 when a deficit was projected, but without as much wiggle room as the almost $18 billion that came in 2023. Asked how she would backfill revenue loss from some of her proposals, Damith said, quote, no new taxes. Rather, she's proposing finding a total of $1 billion in savings across state agencies and said she expects additional savings from anti-fraud measures. As Democrats talk about affordability, they're emphasizing impacts of the federal government's moves such as Medicaid cuts, tariffs, and the war in Iran. When asked Tuesday whether the state has a responsibility to respond to any of those costs from the federal government, Damith said the state's responsibility lies with addressing the fraud. She's called President Donald Trump's tariffs effective in the past, but in a Sunday post on X, she cited Minnesotans' concerns about them. On Tuesday, she said tariffs have a purpose, but she'd like to see talks resume. That's all for now. There's more up at WTIP.org for local news and stories. World Cafe is up next.
1: From NPR, it's World Cafe. Hey, I am Kaleo. Dolly Parton was one of the most beloved and influential figures in American music and culture. She died yesterday at the age of 80. Born in 1946 in the Great Smoky Mountains of Tennessee, she rose from humble beginnings to become a country music superstar. Celebrated songwriter, actress, author, and philanthropist. Her signature songs include Jolene, I Will Always Love You, and 9 to 5. The first two she allegedly wrote on the same day. They're enduring classics. And beyond music, Parton has built a legacy through her generosity, most notably with the Imagination Library, which provided free books to children. With her unmistakable voice, wit, warmth, and determination, Dolly Parton inspired generations, a truly extraordinary American icon. Today, in honor of Parton's life, we are rebroadcasting a 2001 conversation with founding host David Dye. Parton touches on everything from her upbringing to mainstream success and the backstory behind some of her most iconic songs. Let's take a listen. Here's Dolly kicking things off, talking about her love of bluegrass. Enjoy.
2: This is the kind of music I think, if I can sing at all, I sing the best, because it's the music of my soul, of my childhood, and of my heart. And, of course, this is what I came out of the mountain singing, and I thought I could make a living at it, but it's just good to listen to. You can't make much money, so I had to get out in the world and kind of make a living so I could afford, had to get rich so I could afford to sing like I'm poor again.
0: There you go.
2: But I do love it, and I have been lucky that I've been able to do a whole lot of stuff, but I'm glad to be back on this and singing this stuff.
3: I understand that you went home to do some of the writing for this. You kind of went and had a seance with whatever Smoky Mountain spirits they may be. Is that true?
2: Well, actually, I go home a lot. I bought the old home place where I grew up, the old Tennessee Mountain home, and I bought that many years ago. So I often go up there and just kind of meditate and fast and pray and write and sit up on the hills and just kind of walk around the same fields I grew up in. And sometimes I get a lot of inspiration from that. So I did write some of these songs up there, and the rest of them, I just close my eyes and go back there when I'm writing, no matter if I'm in New York or on the plane or whatever. It's always been easy for me to go home.
3: One of the things that you've always done is be able to get inside a tune and inhabit it emotionally. Can you do that every time you perform?
2: Yeah, I can, because I become that thing. I love to sing, and I'm not a trained singer. It just comes out of my heart and out of my gut, I guess you'd say. Mm-hmm. And so whatever I'm singing about, I am that thing, and whatever I'm writing about. So that's easy for me, because sometimes I get real emotional on songs, like even songs like Coat of Many Colors from my childhood. On certain nights, when there's like if mama's sick or if there's certain things going on at home and I'm emotional over something else, many nights I'll just cry when I'm singing it. So I just get so into it, and it just touches all those places in my soul.
3: Well, I know your father passed away between this and The Grass is Blue sometime in...
2: Yes, my father passed away about 7 weeks ago, 7-8 weeks ago, and I miss him a lot. And so just before we got ready to finish the artwork, I dedicated this album to my dad, because I figured it was the last nice thing I could ever do for him. And he loved me singing these kind of songs. He always called me his little Smoky Mountain songbird. And since I was singing Little Sparrow, I thought, well, it'd be appropriate to do that for Daddy.
3: Well, I guess that's a good place to begin. You want to do that one?
2: Yeah, yeah.

0: on the World Cafe. Dolly Parton is with us today, and I tell you that is one of the songs that she wrote on this new album, the title track, because you might think it was a traditional song otherwise.
1: Well, I actually stole a few lines from, like, the Fair and Tender Maidens and a few little things, and actually I had heard when I was doing research on the song, I was going to do Fair and Tender Maidens, and I thought, well, everybody's done that. And I had seen in some of the literature that many, many years ago, a couple hundred years ago, that someone had once called it Little Sparrow, but I'd never heard it. Nobody else ever had done like that. So I just took another old melody and or just kind of an old sound and tune, which it's easy for me to write a new song that sounds old because right. I've been doing that all my life. So anyway, I borrowed bits and pieces, but they're all public domain, so I'm allowed.
0: Absolutely. Well, I want to get back to talking more about the songs you wrote, but I also want to talk about a great selection of covers you have on this record. There's a rock cover, the Collective Soul tune. There's a wonderful version of a Cole Porter tune on here. And I understand your husband was sort of responsible for both of those.
1: Well, actually, we have a wide assortment of music going on in our house. My husband likes hard rock. He loves Led Zeppelin and bluegrass. That's always been his two favorites. But he also loves a lot of the old pop songs. And so he just has all these old albums, and every now and then I'll hear him playing stuff. And so many times I'll just listen and I'll be thinking, you know, that's really a good song. I bet I could take that and do something with this and that. So I just had him run me off a copy off of his old records of I Get a Kick Out of You. I thought, well, that, I think if we did that fast and, you know, stop dragging it around so bad and you'll bring it up to tempo, we could probably get a kick out of doing that one. So we got a kick out of I Get a Kick Out of You. The band loved it. It was a little different for them, and they love having something different to do. And so we had a fun time.
0: Yeah, and it didn't become a jazz tune. It stayed a bluegrass tune.
1: Oh, they wanted to get a little jazzy with it when we were in the studio because they liked playing. I said, no, we got to keep it grassy if we can, because it's very easy to swing that one, and it's really good one. So they play so well, they can do everything. But we had to keep it pulled back a little bit to keep the blue in it, the grass.
0: This is I Get a Kick Out of You.

0: from Dolly Parton's new album, Little Sparrow. That's a wonderful version of I Get a Kick Out of You from an all-star band that we should maybe bring in your producer, Steve Buckingham.
1: Yeah, well, I got a microphone right here. Steve and I have been working together for like 12 years, and we've worked, co-produced, and he's produced me on different things, a lot of country records too. But when we got the big idea to do The Grass is Blue, the one just before this, well, he put together this wonderful group of people. So I'll introduce him now. Well, hello there,
2: well, hello.
1: Steve. We'll let
2: you
1: answer
2: me?
1: Him. Yeah, I can hear you.
2: What's the question? I'll
0: know they all came back to do this one. Was it hard to get these guys together? They seemed to really gel amazingly well.
2: Well, it's hard to get them because it's like I've said before, it's like trying to put together Desert Storm because they're so busy. They're each artist in their own right. But once you have them in the studio, it's just amazing. They all know each other. They know the music. They know their instrument. And it's just the world class of acoustic musicians.
0: Now, Dolly, I understand that you, unlike a lot of other people, cut a lot of your vocals live with the band. Is that why this? One of the reasons, Steve, you'd say why this record sounds so good? Or?
2: On the last album, too, Grass is Blue and the new one, Little Sparrow, she would sing live vocals the way some people work for weeks to get a vocal, and she gets embarrassed and mad when I say that.
1: No, I don't.
2: Okay.
1: I like that when you say that. I don't believe it.
2: She pushes the band. She inspires the band, and then they play, and they inspire her, because I think on the last album you said it's like going to the greatest concert in the world.
1: It is. It's like God's bluegrass band. I get such a kick out of you know, just singing with them. It's really emotional to me. There, many times when we were doing the first album and this one, there are just those moments that I'm just so touched in my heart that it just brings tears to my eyes. It's like some spiritual encounter when you mesh like that with these great sounds.
0: Yeah, it's an incredibly beautiful sound on both records. This one, of course, is the one we're talking about, but the other one too, really. And one of the things I wanted to talk about is the vocal sound on this record. You used a number of different singers, and you did an old song that we really love, Seven Bridges Road, which has always been sung by guys kind of straining at the top of their you know, vocal range, but you heard it for women.
1: Well, I did. I always loved that song. It's always been one of my favorite songs because of the beautiful harmonies, you know, that it would allow you to do. And I'd always wanted to do it with girls. In fact, on the two trio albums that I did with Linda Ronstadt and Emmylou Harris, I'd throw that in the bucket. And I guess they thought it was just too right on because they were, you know, it was friends of theirs, and I guess it hurt it to death. I don't know why we didn't do it, but I still kept wanting to hear it with girls. So we got the Isaacs to come in, and Lord, did they sing it. I mean, nobody could touch them with it. And I was real happy with the way that turned out.
0: Yeah, there's something about family singing together.
1: I think so, too. Yeah. Can't beat that.
0: So let's play that. This is Seven Bridges Road, the new version from Dolly Parton's Little Sparrow.

0: And the World Cafe, Dolly Parton is with us. I want to talk a little bit about the early part of your career, because, I mean, you got your first record contract, either have the year right, either when you were 13 or 14, something like that. Where do you get the drive and the confidence to be doing that kind of thing so young?
1: Well, when you're silly, you don't know any better. I just thought I could do it. Actually, I had an uncle, or I have an uncle, my Uncle Bill Owens, and he loved to write and he loved to play, and he would see me. I was the only other person that was spastic and as hyper and as busy as him. I had to be busy all the time or I was always in trouble. And so I just kind of focused all that into my music, and he saw me write. He'd see me sing, and he'd see me play. So there was a local television show up around home when I was about 10 years old, the Cass Walker Show, it was called. This man owned a chain of supermarkets, and he had a radio show and a television show that his groceries would sponsor. And he always had together a bluegrass group and a little country group and different singers. So that's how I got my start, and my Uncle Bill took me down to Lake Charles, Louisiana. I think I was 10 or 12, somewhere in there. And my Uncle Henry Owens was stationed in the Air Force down there, and there was a little recording studio. So he sent enough money for us to come down there, and we stayed with him, you know, have families pile in on each other. And so we just kind of stayed down there and cut a record, and it never played anywhere. But the first record I cut was called Puppy Love, not mm-hmm. the Puppy Love that you know, but one I wrote with my uncle. And that was my start. And then I had another record when I was 15 on Mercury Records. That was really when I did it with a full band and all. And it didn't do anything either. But it was called It May Not Kill Me, But It's Sure Gonna Hurt.
0: Well, now, you know, I guess a lot of people came into the picture when you hooked up with Porter Wagoner on his television show and then sang, you know, duets and with him for years. Did he encourage you to write? Was he happy to have you do your tunes, or what was that like?
1: Well, I was going to write no matter what. In fact, that's how I got my job with him. He had a girl. Porter had the number one syndicated television show at that time, and Norma Jean was the girl singer, and she was going to marry and move back to Oklahoma City, so he was looking for a girl singer. And I had two chart records at that time. I had a song called Dumb Blonde and a song called Something Fishy. And so he had heard about this new girl in town, and so he called me in to audition, and I just took my guitar with me, and I just sat in his office and sung a bunch of songs that I had written. And so, of course, being a writer, I kept writing stuff, and I would pitch everything I could, and we'd go in to record, and so we did as many of them as we could.
0: Now, he produced Coat of Many Colors, all those early hits. What was his production style like?
1: Well, Porter had a lot of heart and a lot of soul. He was just real country. He didn't read music. He's like me, don't know that much about it technically, but he went strictly from the gut and the heart. And a lot of those early records, he worked with Bob Ferguson, who was at that time, worked with RCA, and he worked with us on a lot of that stuff. But Porter had a good feel. You know, he had a good touch, and he understood honest music, and he liked my stuff a lot. So we'd fight back and forth. I'd want to do it one way. He'd want to do it another. And if he'd get too far, you know, out, away from what I really felt, then, you know, we'd kind of disagree. But it all worked out. We had 7 years together. We had 7 good years with duets as well as my solo career.
0: And then you've had so many years of great success with straight country music. And then you, more so than a lot of other people, really saw a bigger picture and kind of went towards more mainstream music. Was there a backlash in country music when you did that, you think?
1: Yeah, there was at that time, but I didn't care about that because I knew I was in the music business. I really played on the business end of that because I loved what I did. And I had a big desire, I had a lot of big dreams, and I didn't want to be pigeonholed or pigeonforged or whatever you want to say.
0: Yeah, right.
1: I wanted to be out in the world because I felt like I could do a lot of stuff, and I wanted to do a lot of stuff. So I just really thought, well, why not? You know, the worst that can happen, I can always go home. That's the way I felt when I moved to Nashville, too. I couldn't have been any poorer than I grew up. So I thought, well, it'll happen or it won't, and I can always go home and be a beautician or something. So anyhow, I just went for it, and I'm glad I did.
0: Well, the story is it worked out, so
1: yeah,
0: there you go.
1: That's the story.
0: Yeah, absolutely. And it's no secret that in the late 80s and 90s, country music is, the stuff that gets played on country radio is obviously been dominated by younger performers, and you have a pretty good attitude about that. I've read some of the things you've said.
1: Well, I do have an attitude about it. I really think I have a good attitude about it. I don't begrudge any of the new artists what they do because we all have to make a place for the others. It's a nice feeling that the people look at me and some of the older ones as the ones that kind of inspired them. So that's a good part. But I will always be as old as yesterday and as young as tomorrow, and I will never not be trying to find a an outlet for my music, whether it's going to play on mainstream radio or we go back and do stuff like this. I'm going to sing if I have to work at something else and pay for my sessions and sell them out of the back of my car. That's, if you're a real writer and you're a real singer and you love your music, first of all, you will do that no matter what. So I just really always, if there's not a place for me, I will make one.
0: Well, you mentioned wanting to do a Tender Lie. Now, who did this song originally?
1: This was out years ago, and this is one of those songs that I loved. First time I heard it on the radio, I was in the car, and I was driving to my office, and the song came on, and I started crying because it was so sad. It just touched me, and I guess I had, you know, I'm such a sap and such an emotional, sensitive person, and I just thought, well, that is the prettiest, saddest thing I've ever heard, and one of these days, I'm going to record it, and it just seemed to kind of flutter by when I was putting this album together, and I thought, this is the way to do it. And this is how I can sing it.
0: It's a beautiful one. Let's hear it live.
1: Okay.

0: Hey, give me a Kleenex.
1: People are crying everywhere.
0: And I'm one of them. That's the saddest song. It hurts to sing.
1: A Tender Lie from Dolly Parton, who's here with us today, and we were having a chance to hear some of the tunes from the new Little Sparrow live on the cafe. This is great fun. I want to talk a little bit about Jolene, because that song has been covered a lot lately. The Rhonda Vincent did a really nice version of it, and Paula Cole does it live. What about that song that makes it so universal?
0: Well, I don't know. It's just one of those lucky songs, like I Will Always Love You, that just kind of got that melody, and it kind of has got a haunting kind of melody like that. In fact, Little Sparrow, when we go into that, it kind of reminds me of that old-timey feeling. But I think it's a universal story. There's a lot of women, older women losing their men to younger women, so I think that story kind of is kind of touching, too, to some people. But it's an easy and fun song to sing, and it gives you a lot of places to go as a singer, you know, to really get the highs and the lows and the dynamics, they call it, I guess.
1: Yeah. Now, when you were writing, did you take into account, I mean, you wrote some songs that have nice melodic leaps in them, and they're not necessarily easy to sing.
0: Well, that one just fell like it fell. You know, when you write, I was just playing along with the guitar. In fact, I wrote that about as many years ago as I Will Always Love You, about 30 years ago or better. And I had met this little girl at an autograph party. I was sitting on stage one night. We used to always stay after the shows and sign every autograph because we used to sell program books and pictures. So we'd stay and sign the autographs. And there was this beautiful little redheaded girl that walked up to the stage, and her eyes were green and her hair was red. And my friend Judy has red hair and green eyes. And I just had said, you know, you look like my friend Judy. I said, you are so pretty. I said, what's your name? And she said, Jolene. I said, I bet your dad's named Joe and you're named after your dad. She said, no, it's just Jolene. And so I said, one of these days I'm going to write a song about you. And so I just, I don't know, sometime after that, I was just sitting with my guitar and I just started singing Jolene, Jolene, Jolene, Jolene, just trying to think of something to write about. And I said, if you ever hear a song on the radio, but I never did hear from her, but she made a good impression on me. But I thought maybe through the years she might come around. But anyway, it's a fun song for me to sing still. I love to sing it.
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0: choice of men, but I could never love again. He's the only one.
1: That song always hits like a ton of bricks, but especially hard today. Jolene from Dolly Parton, putting the wraps on our session with Dolly from 2001, speaking with host emeritus David Dye. Dolly Parton passed away yesterday at the age of 80. All right, we're going to soldier on, and we've got a set of Dolly Parton music for you next when we get back to World Cafe.
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1: Welcome back. It's World Cafe. I'm Kaleo. Always tough to be sitting in this chair doing this thing, especially when someone we greatly respect and admire passes away. But also, it's a chance to celebrate their life and play the music that inspired and delighted all of us. So here's a set of Dolly Parton for you, starting with Coat of Many Colors. It's World Cafe.

colors Joseph wore, and then she said, "Perhaps this coat will bring you good luck and happiness."

0: Beautiful cover of After the Gold Rush, courtesy of Dolly Parton and Linda Ronstadt. That's from Trio 2. 9 to 5 before that, and Coat of Many Colors, a few more Dolly songs, In Capable Hands, when we get back to World Cafe.
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0: Welcome back. It's World Cafe. I'm Kaleo, spending this hour dedicated to the music and life of Dolly Parton, who passed away at the age of 80. There have been some really great covers of her songs, but I think this one takes the cake. Whitney Houston from the Bodyguard soundtrack, I Will Always Love You.

That's Waxahachie from the deluxe edition of St. Cloud, cover of Light of a Clear Blue Morning, which could be originally found on the 1977 album New Harvest, First Gathering from Dolly Parton. Remembering Dolly Parton today, appreciate you spending some time. Wonderful conversation with Dolly, a chance to play some of her music.

0: 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It's CMAT on the Next World Cafe.
1: 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Thanks for joining us here on the air today. I'm Will Moore. Let's take a look at the weather. Highs today of around 71 here in Grand Marais and 74 up the trail. 40% chance of scattered showers through the area, though, and breezy winds up to 25 miles per hour. 10% chance of showers tonight and a low of around 51. Thursday and Friday ahead, both look sunny, going to be in the high 60s, getting up maybe to 70 degrees up the trail, and sunny skies for the next couple days here. Saturday and Sunday looking rainy. Temperature is going to be warming, but with precipitation and a chance of thunderstorms Sunday night. 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Coming up next, we've got the Jazz Club, followed by the North Shore News Hour again at 5. At 6, we got National Native News and the CBC's As It Happens. Living on Earth with Steve Curwood at 7, and then Wednesday Night Jazz after that at 8, and Wax Wednesday at 10. Let's get into the Jazz Club up next.

Jazz Club on WTIP North Shore Community Radio. I'm Doug Turner. Today on Jazz Club, we're going to hear some music I've found to be of a relaxing nature. Beautiful tunes to chill out with, recliner music I call it. So if you can, sit back, relax, and enjoy some beautiful jazz music. It's not smooth jazz. Far from it, I think. So here's Stan Getz with Serenade in Blue.

So how about that? Bill Evans on piano and a silky smooth trumpet by Chet Baker. Alone Together, the name of that tune. Before that, Stan Getz on the tenor sax with Serenade in Blue. I'm Doug Turner. This is a relaxing jazz club on WTIP. Now another take on Alone Together, this time by Milt Jackson. And after that, Lee Morgan with a tribute to fellow trumpet player Clifford Brown.

I Remember Clifford, recorded by Lee Morgan in 1957 in memory of trumpet player Clifford Brown, who died in a car crash the year before. And before that, Milt Jackson and Alone Together. Now the Charlie Parker Quintet and Embraceable You, followed by Coleman Hawkins with Have You Met Miss Jones?

Well, this is Jazz Club, and I'm Doug Turner, and we just heard Have You Met Miss Jones by Coleman Hawkins and the Billy Byers Orchestra. And before that, we heard Charlie Parker with Embraceable You. Next up, Benny Golson with a beautiful tune called Whisper Not on Jazz Club.

Oliver Nelson's Passion Flower, and before that, Benny Golson with Whisper Not. And we're going to finish up the program with Herbie Hancock and something that's more modern and more electronic, but it's relaxing nonetheless. It's called Butterfly.

Okay, that was Herbie Hancock and Butterfly. Now, I hope you enjoyed these jazz tunes today. Times are kind of crazy, a little bit tense, but music can calm the soul, relax the mood. I don't think anything does it like jazz. So I hope you enjoyed the program, and thanks for listening. For WTIP, North Shore Community Radio, and for Jazz Club, I'm Doug Turner.

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I'm Sterling Anderson, and this is the North Shore News Hour. It is Wednesday, August 26th, and coming up on the show today, we're going to talk about the renewed discussion about fires' role in the Superior National Forest following the July lightning fires. Also going to check in with Arrowhead Animal Rescue. They have some big updates on the progress on their new shelter and much more coming up in this hour. But before we get to any of the news for today, let's take a look at the weather. Bit of a warmer day out there today. It'll start cooling down, though, as we go through the rest of the week. Mostly clear skies expected for tonight with low temperatures in the low to mid 50s. Northwest winds 5 to 10, some gusts continuing up to 25 this evening. Partly sunny skies tomorrow with high temperatures in the mid 60s right along the Lake Superior shoreline. Should see some 70s up over the ridge and inland. Clearing skies tomorrow night, low temperatures in the mid to upper 40s. And Friday, rounding out the week, sunny and a little cooler. High temperatures, low 60s by Lake Superior. Might only get into the upper 60s to end the week inland. And just looking ahead a little bit here, we do have a next chance of some rain coming in this weekend. 30%.

20% chance of showers on Saturday and a 20% chance on Sunday. Sunrise this morning, that was at 6:11. Sunset this evening, 7:53, giving us now today 13 hours and 42 minutes between sunrise and sunset. And our moon tonight, it will be nearly the full moon, a waxing gibbous moon illuminated around 98%. 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

0: Well, if you are just joining us, it is the North Shore News Hour, and up next, we will hear from WTIP's Josh Hinkey.
1: We're speaking to Lane Johnson, Research Coordinator and Forester at the Cloquet Forestry Center. How are you today, Lane?
2: I'm good. Happy to connect with you.
1: So obviously you want to talk about the July lightning fires, but also talk a little bit about what the future of fire containment, fire suppression, but also the like reality of what fires might look like in general for the future of the Superior National Forest. So let's start off by just recapping the July lightning fires. How did those lightning fires compare to previous fires we've experienced in the Arrowhead?
2: Yeah, I mean, going back 20 years, we've seen other July lightning fire outbreaks on the Superior National Forest, most notably the 2006 Cavity Fire that started around mid-July and burned into late August. That was at the end of the Gunflint Trail and kind of impacted that area west of Seagull Lake. And I think that's maybe the most recent analogous fire to what we've been seeing so far this year. There was other fires that were burning at that same time, kind of in that Gunflint Trail corridor or south of there. I want to say is like the Famine or Alpine fires and Red Eye Fire. And so these dry midsummer conditions followed by lightning storms have occurred, and I don't think they're really as unprecedented as maybe some people have heard. We can have wildfire on the Minnesota landscape anytime during the snow-free season, you know, from very early spring to late fall. So as early as March and as late as November.
1: You already talked a little bit about dry conditions leading to, you know, what causes fires in July. You know, can you talk a little bit more about what might contribute to fire sparking at those times?
2: Yeah, just very dry antecedent conditions. So you can go from normal moisture conditions in the forest to droughty. Like what I've heard from Superior National Forest fire folks within a 7-day period. So you could have a rain event and then 7 days of drying, and then all of a sudden be in a flash drought where you have the potential for ignition and fire to spread kind of quickly, especially in receptive fuels with strong winds. And so that's exactly what we saw across these different starts on the west side of the Boundary Waters and in Quetico Provincial Park as well. And yeah, certainly the seasonal drying is a factor, but then you really need fuel to burn. And we have this wilderness landscape that we've been excluding fire from for since 1909, really, and then also not conducting active fuels treatments in that landscape using other means like timber harvest or mechanical fuels reduction. So yeah, we've set up the wilderness to be in a situation that it's very capable of burning, and when it does, it's difficult for us to have a really direct suppression response. And so we end up with these drawn out incidents that we're experiencing this season and in past years, like the 2021 Greenwood Fire or the Brimson Complex.
1: Well, listening to you talk kind of sounds like this wasn't really a situation, because you said this isn't as unprecedented as people might believe it is. And so how many of the factors at play this summer were just bad luck, and how much of it is kind of predictable?
2: I would say it's not really bad luck, more just a roll of the dice. We have agency fire managers that are always sort of watching for the alignment of all of these conditions, and they're preparing resources, fire management resources, during the winters and, you know, through the fire season to be ready to respond. And so that interagency readiness has been on display since those fires began in early July. We continue to see that kind of coordination and communication and cooperation allowing for the success that has been experienced from a suppression standpoint, the evacuations and the resources that have been mobilized from across the country to be here in Minnesota are very much representative of the predictability of these events. It's definitely inconvenient, but it is predictable.
1: A common comment that you see on social media regarding the wildfires, when the Forest Service is posting something or local officials are posting something, there's often comments that say, well, the fires are healthy, and these fires, particularly relating to the July lightning fires, are good for the environment. How much truth is there in those statements?
2: I'd say by and large, that can be an accurate categorization of what we're experiencing this year and past years. Certainly, there are some adverse impacts to resources within the wilderness and outside the wilderness as far as suppression response and, the wildfires burning themselves. But the Boundary Waters Wilderness and the Quetico Provincial Park, these are what we call fire-dependent systems when they are set aside as wilderness landscapes. I think the intention or the aspirational hope was always that fire would be allowed to play its natural role on the landscape. And the fires that are occurring right now are very much an expression of what these systems did historically. And so, I would say that those general descriptions of healthy or good for the environment are accurate. And we can be grateful that we're having some of those beneficial components on the landscape this year without really strong impacts to communities and the built environment. We haven't had any civilian fatalities or injuries, as far as I'm aware of, and no primary structures lost. There's unfortunately been one fatality within the wildfire community, but not necessarily directly related to fire suppression activities. And so we have a lot we can kind of celebrate or be positive about, including the beneficial aspects of getting 70,000 acres of wilderness treated with wildfire.
1: As we look ahead to future summers, are these dry, warm conditions more of what we should expect?
2: Yes, we can continue to expect that fire is going to occur during the snow-free season. And we know just from the last 10 to 20 years that fires can go big quickly in our Border Lakes landscape or across the Arrowhead region of Northeast Minnesota, pretty much anytime during the snow-free season from early May to October. And then, with flash droughts or sort of enhancing conditions from warmer summers and kind of extended snow-free conditions in the spring and fall, and also impacts of things like spruce budworm or more blowdown events. We have kind of the perfect conditions to allow for more fires to occur. And so that's exactly why we can be coming together as communities now to think about how we want to be more proactively working towards better outcomes, not just this year, but in the near future.
1: You just alluded to the idea that we'll probably be seeing a more snowless season, longer snowless season, I think is kind of how you described it. With that, the trees that make up a boreal forest, like Superior National Forest, I am under the impression they're not really well suited to warmer temperatures, and they may migrate north as other trees that are more adapted to warmer temperatures come into the Superior National Forest. Is that something that we would expect to happen over the next 5 years?
2: I mean, wildland fire can create great opportunities for, a new and different forest to be regenerating post-fire, and could be that our current climate and paired with these higher severity fire events are going to change the forest mix somewhat away from a true boreal system, but the landscape is pretty complex and there's lots of microclimates where more cold adapted species are able to kind of regenerate or hold out. And then we also have more southerly species like red maple or northern pin oak that exist on, you know, in the landscape now, but maybe aren't heavily represented. And it's possible that some of those species will be able to kind of take hold a little bit more and be more well represented in portions of the landscape. But I think this big shift from a near boreal forested system to something as extreme as like an oak savanna, which is sometimes what you hear folks thinking about, something that would happen over a much longer period of time. And you would really need a lot of those southerly seed sources and species to be introduced rather than to migrate on their own.
1: As governments, communities, and individuals, do we need to better prepare ourselves and our environment for future fires? You alluded to some already existing coalitions, ways that we are already prepared. You know, is this enough or is there more that we should be doing?
2: Yeah, we should just expect fire to be part of the natural mix on our landscapes, and the fire season shouldn't be considered much different than expecting rain or snow or other types of natural disturbance, whether that's wind or ice. And so, yeah, it's really up to everybody to be prepared for these types of events. And that can manifest itself in different ways across the landscape and across communities. But yeah, everyone has a role to play in fire readiness, whether you're a property owner that's got a fuel buildup around your home or a larger acreage. There's opportunities to go in there and proactively mitigate those fuels to have better outcomes for when wildfire does occur. Firewise best practices for homeowners, where you're removing fuels away from your primary structures and allowing for improved ingress and egress for fire responders, can be super helpful, because the number one thing firefighters are thinking about are protecting life and private property. So there's so much that people can do to like make their homes more accessible to first responders and give them the best chance of doing their job safely and with good outcomes. And then for folks maybe in more urban settings, or maybe not in the wildland urban interface truly, or out in these more densely forested portions of the landscape, thinking about having air purifiers ready, or showing up to community meetings where there's public officials that are looking for feedback on prescribed fire projects or other types of fuel reduction treatments. Those types of projects are difficult to implement without strong community support and input. And so those are just a few examples of people coming together to work towards a more fire resilient landscape and resilient communities.
1: We've been speaking with Lane Johnson, the research coordinator and forester at the Cloquet Forestry Center. Lane, thank you so much for your time.
2: Yeah, thank you, Josh, for having me.
3: 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Join me, Eric Anderson, for the best in jazz, featuring great artists like Chick Corea, Miles Davis, Oscar Peterson, and more. 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

You're tuned in to the North Shore News Hour on WTIP. I'm Sterling Anderson with headlines from around the state and region. From the Duluth News Tribune, state regulators fined an Iron Range mining company for violating its air permit. The Minnesota Pollution Control Agency said United Taconite, owned by Cleveland Cliffs, must pay nearly $23,000 for failing to test whether its particulate matter emissions at its Fairlane pellet plant near Forbes were within permitted limits. According to a news release by the agency, the MPCA in October of 2024 found United Taconite hadn't conducted the required tests by a November 2023 deadline. On top of the fine, the agency said United Taconite submitted a plan to complete tests as required by the facility's air permit going forward. But in a statement, Cliff said it strongly disagrees with the agency's enforcement action, arguing that it cannot conduct such a test because it had stopped coal combustion on its Line 1 furnace in April 2022, long before the deadline. Cliff said that it had worked with the MPCA for 6 years in its permit renewal process and had proposed language that would require stack testing if coal combustion on Line 1 were to resume. United Taconite operates in and around Eveleth, and the crushed ore is sent by rail to the pellet plant for processing. It produced nearly 4.7 million tons of taconite in 2025. The Duluth News Tribune reports that applause erupted at the Carlton County Transportation Building Tuesday as the Carlton County Board of Commissioners unanimously approved a one-year moratorium on the construction of data centers within the county. Although data centers were a relatively niche concern just 2 years ago, the rapid nationwide construction of the centers by large technology companies to bolster artificial intelligence has given local governments like Carlton County little time to institute permit-issuing standards for data center construction. By instituting the moratorium, county officials claim it buys time to study data centers and determine if and how to regulate possible future projects. It's uncertain how much legal jurisdiction the moratorium will have over Carlton County cities. The ordinance authorizes the Carlton County Planning Commission to commence a study on the need for county regulation of data centers. Dozens of people expressed support of the moratorium while attending a public hearing shortly before the county board approved the ordinance. Although there are no publicly known plans for a data center in Carlton County, residents expressed anxiety that Carlton County's small population and abundant natural resources would make for prime data center realty. Serving as a cautionary tale is the proposed 1.66 million square foot data center Google is trying to construct in nearby Hermantown. The project was first proposed in secret under the protection of non-disclosure agreements signed by city officials. And the Minnesota Star Tribune reports Minnesota Attorney General Keith Ellison last week challenged a decision by the state's Public Utilities Commission to increase the amount Xcel Energy can charge customers for electricity. Ellison has criticized the Minneapolis-based utility several times in recent years for raising rates, as many Minnesotans say they're struggling to make ends meet. The challenge comes after a process that saw an unusual outpouring of public frustration over the proposed rate increase, with thousands of Minnesotans weighing in on a regulatory process that typically attracts less public attention. The frustration comes amid rising U.S. inflation and high global oil costs, fueled largely by the U.S. war with Iran. U.S. inflation hovered around 3.4% in July, according to the Federal Reserve, and an August fuel survey shows that gas prices in the Twin Cities jumped more than 16 cents per gallon so far this month. U.S. electric bills have climbed notably in recent years, some of which have been the hottest on state record. The average electric bill in Minnesota has risen 13%, around $97 in 2014, to just over $110 in 2024, according to a Star Tribune analysis of federal data. That's still lower, though, than the national average. The matter will now go back to the PUC, which must accept or deny Ellison's petition for reconsideration,
within 60 days of its filing. And news on WTIP is made possible by our listener members and business underwriters.

0: You are tuned in to the North Shore News Hour on WTIP. I'm Sterling Anderson. Glad you could join us here on this Wednesday. Coming up on WTIP this evening at 6 o'clock is National Native News, followed by the CBC's As It Happens. Then at 7, it's Living on Earth. Tonight at 8, Eric Anderson will be your host for couple of hours of Wednesday night jazz, and that is followed by Wax Wednesday with Will Moore. Every Wednesday night at 10 p.m., Will is playing music all off of vinyl for 1 hour with Wax Wednesday. And also, coming up next week, we're getting excited for this one. Tuesday, September 1st, we will be at the Minnesota State Fair. Julian Matthew will be there coming in throughout the day on Tuesday on the air with live interviews from the fairgrounds at the Ampers booth in the Education Building. They're going to be talking with Princess Kay of the Milky Way, the State Fair archivist, a butter sculptor. I'll be checking with the 4-H Club and much more throughout the day, all day, on Tuesday next week from the State Fair. Excited for that, and also excited for next week. It is Cook County Vikings football back in action after the state tournament run the team went on last year, and a lot of hopes for the team this year, and they're kicking off their season against Carlton Renshaw down in Carlton on the road to start the year next Thursday. 6 p.m. kickoff for that game, and I'll be headed down there with Josh to bring you all the action here on WTIP throughout the year for football. And also this fall, we have a couple of volleyball broadcasts planned as well to follow that team coming up around mid-September. We'll have a couple of volleyball broadcasts as well. All right, taking a look at the weather forecast for tonight. Mostly clear skies expected with low temperatures in the low 50s. North and northwest winds at 5 to 10. Could still see some gust up to 25 through this evening. It has been a bit of a breezy day out there today. Sunny in the morning tomorrow, becoming partly sunny and just a little cooler. Looks like around mid-60s by Lake Superior. Should get up into the 70s again, though, up over the ridge. Partly cloudy tomorrow evening, then clearing. Low temperatures tomorrow night in the mid to upper 40s. And Friday, wrapping up the week, sunny and a bit cooler again. A high of 62 for the Bay of Grand Marais at the end of the week. And could only see some upper 60s up over the ridge.
1: WTIP came on the air in 1998 with the mission to build community on the North Shore. Since then, we've been bringing you local news, weather, information, and entertainment, while keeping you connected to the people and places of this unique area. Thank you for being a part of local radio on the North Shore.

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1: With headlines from around the state, I'm Zan Holston. The People's Station has lost a voice that sounded like home.
2: What's his name?
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2: That's what I'm talking about.
1: We reflect on the sounds of Charles Chaz Millionaire Dylan after more than four decades on the airwaves. But first, newly released law enforcement reports, roughly 2,600 pages, are shedding new light on last year's attack at Annunciation Catholic Church in South Minneapolis. The Minneapolis police files tell how more than 150 responders treated the wounded, cleared rooms throughout the church and school, and interviewed students, parents, and neighbors. A separate State Bureau of Criminal Apprehension report summarizes interviews with people who knew the shooter, including his parents. His father told investigators he saw no warning that an attack was coming, while his mother expressed concern about his interest in realistic toy guns. Investigators say the gunman shot nearly 120 rounds through church windows, killing 8-year-old Fletcher Merkel and 10-year-old Harper Moisky, and wounding 21 others. Tomorrow marks 1 year since the shooting. Annunciation is recognizing this week's anniversary with prayer and service. Libby, a neighbor whose child was in preschool with Fletcher, says the community is focusing on carrying love forward.
4: We'll be here for the long run, because this is not something that just happens and goes away.
1: There's a public rosary outside the church nightly at 9 this week, and a food drive tomorrow for Incarnation Food Shelf from noon to 4 in South Minneapolis at Pearl Park. This week, North Star Stories Weekly presents a special episode marking the anniversary of the tragic events. 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Far-right activist Jake Lang won't face felony charges for his role in the confrontation Saturday in Minneapolis. A driver in one of Lang's vehicles bumped into a police officer as he helped pick up a protester, but the Hennepin County Attorney's Office says there's no proof Lang or members of his group intended to harm anyone. The Minneapolis City Attorney could still pursue lesser charges against Lang, who remains in Hennepin County Jail without bail because of legal issues in another state. Officials have also identified the masked and costume counter-protester who was seen attacking Lang. Officials say William Love, a Twin Cities resident who has had several run-ins with police, was the one who showed up in the Spider-Man costume. Love is charged with misdemeanor assault and due in court September 4th. Against that backdrop, Minneapolis is asking residents what they want in the city's next police chief. Listening sessions began last night at the Depot in downtown and continue this evening at Sabathany Community Center and Fairview Recreation Center. MPD says feedback will help shape the national search. Beginning September 1st in Minnesota, firearms and other weapons will be prohibited in court buildings across the state. Chief Justice Natalie Hudson's order applies to people with permits to carry, with limited exceptions for law enforcement. Officials say water temperature is to blame for an estimated 10,000 dead fish that washed ashore on Mille Lacs Lake in east central Minnesota earlier this month. It was one of more than 200 fish kills reported statewide during two extreme heat waves this summer. The Department of Natural Resources says water temperatures in the lake reached nearly 80 degrees, killing scores of cold water fish before strong winds pushed them ashore. The stench reached homes as far as 500 feet inland. One homeowner described the scene, or rather the smell, to Amper's member station KAXE.
5: It was kind of a mixture of fish tissue and guts and stuff right at the point where the waves break onto the shore.
1: The DNR says fish kill reports are now slowing as overnight temperatures drop. And finally,
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1: For more than four decades, one voice helped Minneapolis hear its music and itself. KMOJ, the People's Station, and an entire community is mourning the loss of Chaz Millionaire. Millionaire, whose real name was Charles Dillon, got his break on Amper Station KFAI in 1981 and spent most of his broadcast career on Amper Station KMOJ, where he hosted Jazz Reflections Sunday afternoons, creating space for music, conversation, and community. KMOJ General Manager Freddie Bell says Chaz gave the station years of dedication, love, and service to the community. 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For North Star Stories, I'm Zan Holston.
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0: You are tuned in to the North Shore News Hour. I'm Sterling Anderson. Glad you could join us here on this Wednesday. Up next, we will hear from North Shore Morning host CJ Hightoff.
1: Arrowhead Animal Rescue is a nonprofit in Cook County that for years has helped animals in need find forever homes. Jessica Burks joins us now in the studio to give us an update. Nice to have you in. So usually when you come in, you've got, you know, a whole gaggle of pets that need forever homes or fostering or whatever. So what's the status today?
2: Well, we are at kind of like a record low of animals in our program right now. Which is, you know, not necessarily a bad thing. Sometimes no. It's nice to have a breather for all of our fosters. We have one really adoptable cat right now. Her name is Sweetie Pie. I've talked about her before. She is about 5.5 to 6 years old, really gorgeous, shiny black fur. She's just a real sweetheart. She's been with her foster for quite a bit of time. Her foster says that Sweetie Pie likes to snuggle with her in bed at night. She's friendly. She likes people. She's a great companion. Sweetie Pie just takes a little bit of time to warm up to new people.
1: Yeah.
2: So when we've had some potential adopters come to, you know, visit her, scope her out, she's maybe hiding or a little bit skittish, you know, but once she gets more comfortable with you, she's very well socialized to people. She's just not a big fan of new people right away. So that's been a little bit of a bump in the road to get her to meet with some potential adopters, but she's a really lovely cat and would make a wonderful companion.
1: Do you know if she's good with dogs or other animals?
2: You know, I don't think that she has dogs at her foster. So that's a potential question mark. I do know that that foster has had other cats during the time that Sweetie Pie has been there. So she would probably do well with other cats as well. I think that 5.5 to 6 year old age is a really like sweet spot age for cats. They don't have that crazy kitten energy. So they're not bouncing off the walls and getting into everything. They're kind of mellowed out a little bit, but they also have plenty of life ahead of them. You know, cats can live 15 to even 20 years with proper diet and medical care. I've had a cat myself that has lived to 19. So, you know, you still get a lot of life left, but you kind of get to get past all of that kitten craziness and you just get like a, well, stable, mellowed out cat. So I suggest that anyone looking for a sweet and loving companion, check out Sweetie Pie. And if you're looking for a project cat, we also have 4 other cats who are available for fostering or adoption. But I would say they're a little less adoptable because they're pretty skittish. They're not super socialized around people. They've been with us for a while now. You know, they hide. They're slowly working up their confidence with people. They're kind of learning how to play. It's like almost like they didn't quite know how to be a cat. Like they're just in, you know, outdoor survival mode.
1: Right.
2: These are cats that we would be looking to have adopted or fostered in pairs because they kind of have those emotional support connections with each other. We have those cats are Lynx, who is about 1.5 to 2 years old, a female, lovely, fluffy, light brown fur. We have Cookie, who is about 5 years or maybe a little bit older than 5. She has really striking charcoal gray fur with really incredible silver and white accents. She's really beautiful. We also have Apple, who is estimated to be around 2 to 3 years old. I just think that's a really cute name for a cat. She is a very small, tiny little cat weighing in at only about 6 pounds, which if you know cats, that's on the small side for an adult cat. She has a lovely tabby patterned gray brown fur, kind of a foggy look to her fur. And lastly, we have Stripey, who's a 2-year-old female. She has a kind of a silvery colored fur with dark spots in a stripe pattern. And so these 4 cats, they've really actually made some good progress while they've been with us. When they were first in foster, they just, you know, wouldn't let people get near them. They were totally, totally skittish and not comfortable with people. Now, the foster reports that they're coming up, they're kind of sniffing, they'll be right close by. They want to kind of be involved, you know, they'll watch here and there what you're doing. But they're still not quite on board with being, you know, pet and snuggled and giving the kisses that we like to give to our kitties. So, you know, these, I think that it can be really rewarding to invest the tender, loving care into animals that are needing a little bit of extra help and to really give them that safe, calm, loving environment where they have the time and support to kind of build their confidence and let their true personalities come out. So if that sounds like something you're interested in, maybe you would like to try fostering one or a pair, or, you know, all of these cats.
1: So the current foster has all four.
2: Yes, they're all four together right now.
1: So if you were going to take two of them, how would you decide which two went together? How are they? Is it clear who's bonded with who? Or
2: that's a great question. I think that's probably a good question for the foster who currently has them. And also maybe, you know, looking at kind of what your home environment looks like, how often you're there, what your lifestyle is like. Those would all be things that you could discuss with the foster or with Dale, who kind of manages fosters and adoptions, to determine what the best setup would be.
1: Okay. So if we have questions about maybe taking on these kittens or giving somebody a forever home, how do we get in touch with you?
2: So the best way to get in touch with us, actually, there's a couple of different ways. You can find us on our website. We have a newer website, which is arrowheadanimalrescue.com. Facebook, our page is Arrowhead Animal Rescue, and you can see photos of cats. Follow along for updates on all things AAR. You can also do Facebook message and communicate that way. And then for fostering and adoption inquiries, you can also reach out to Dale Peterson, the board member who manages fosters and adoptions. Her number is 218-877-7050 or via email at animals@boreal.org.
1: All right. Now, I saw something this morning on my feed that said that there's going to be a sort of fundraising effort for Arrowhead Animal Rescue Bingo at Up Yonder.
2: Very exciting.
1: Yeah, and it's this coming Thursday, August 27th from 6 to 8 p.m. And there was something on there that was sort of questioning, well, maybe this will become a monthly thing, because you've got some news on your building.
2: Yes,
1: efforts.
2: And finally.
1: I think this is part of that that program. So tell us about it.
2: Yeah, so we finally have some exciting updates. So for anyone who's not kind of aware of the situation, the city allotted a space in the Cedar Grove Business Park to be the site of the new animal shelter. And then we purchased one of the trailers from the GES school to actually be the structure for the new shelter. And there's been, you know, all manner of delays and things that we've run into. The biggest issue that we've had is that the lot has ended up being a lot more wetland than originally the city realized, you know, when selecting that lot for us. And so that means that there needs to be additional work to prepare the lot and actually support the trailer so that our trailer's not sinking into the wetlands.
1: Yeah.
2: So my exciting update is that site prep is currently underway.
1: Wow.
2: They're hoping to have the brush pile out by the middle of this week, and then they will be working on leveling the yard and the driveway to be able to pull the trailer out into the parking lot so that the concrete slab can be poured for the trailer to
1: Exciting.
2: Go on top of. And of course, once site prep is complete, then we're working on the actual interior of the shelter, you know, transforming it from a temporary classroom space into an animal shelter, and the specific needs that go with that about plumbing and, you know, where things need to be, the different sinks we need to have for hygiene practices with the animals. So we have a plumber lined up, a carpenter and a roofer ready to get going once site prep is complete here, so that we can get, you know, this work completed as soon as possible. It feels like it's finally starting to come together. And
1: how exciting.
2: We couldn't be more thrilled. It's been a long time in the works here.
1: Now, I don't know the size of this trailer, and you may not know the dimensions exactly either, but is it fairly large in order to accommodate all of this?
2: It is. It's quite a decent size. And so I actually got to tour it back when AAR purchased it, when we were looking at purchasing it. And so there it had housed two classrooms, plus like a hallway area, and a bathroom. And so there's kind of a different floor plan, you know, changing around to make it work better for the shelter, but we'll have space for kind of a free roam cat area as part of the plans. And then like kennel space for dogs that may come in. There, you know, may need to be like quarantine area for any animals that, you know, need to be quarantined while they're going under like deworming or any kind of vaccines or things like that. Messing with the plumbing a little bit to accommodate the requirements for the cleanliness standards that are required for an operation like that. So it's, I think, you know, you might hear the word trailer and think, oh, it's going to be this small, cramped little space. But I think it's really going to be functional and, you know, feel like a nice space. And then, of course, we have all the outdoor space. So there's talk about in the future creating a catio, a dog run. Yes, all of this space to exercise the animals, give them stimulation and, you know, healthy access to the outdoors.
1: Oh, that sounds perfect. Awesome. I'm very excited for you. I mean, because we've asked you this question for a long time.
2: Yes.
1: And it's always been, well, this came up. Well, this came up. And now it's really moving.
2: Yes.
1: Oh, this is very exciting. Anything else you'd like us to know, Jessica, about Arrowhead Animal Rescue?
2: Well, you know, even though we're at a low number of animals right now, there's no guarantee that it will stay that way.
1: Exactly.
2: So, you know, aside from coming out to the fundraiser or maybe when we actually are ready to get started on the interior work, if you want to pitch in and help paint or do other things, other ways that you can get involved is by fostering. You can reach out to kind of sign up to foster at any time. It's actually great if we have more fosters on hand
1: than we actually need.
2: Yes, that we have placements ready to go when we need them. Arrowhead Animal Rescue covers all expenses, food, litter, supplies, vet bills, you know, all of that. And you just provide the actual physical space and, you know, love and affection for the animal. Mm-hmm. Even when the shelter is operational, we're still going to need fosters. So that's a great way to get involved. And, you know, maybe you can't commit to 20 years with an animal, but maybe you can commit to a few months of fostering.
1: Indeed. How rewarding. All right. Well, Jessica, thank you so much. Give us your phone number and your contact information one more time.
2: So website is arrowheadanimalrescue.com. We're on Facebook as Arrowhead Animal Rescue. Email is animals@boreal.org. And reach out to Dale for fostering or adoption inquiries at 218-877-7050.
1: 877. I wrote that down wrong. 877. All right. I got it.
2: Okay, great.
1: Thanks, Jessica.
2: Thank you.
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0: I'm Dr. Anthony Lizerwitz, and this is Climate Connections. The impacts of climate change can be a headache for home gardeners. Heavy storms can flood beds and drown seedlings, and hot dry spells can leave soil parched and cracked. But Lee Reinhardt's garden fares better than most. That's because as summer fades to fall, when many people abandon their gardens until spring, he plants cover crops. Reinhardt, a sustainable agriculture specialist in Pennsylvania, says cover crops are not grown to be harvested, but to build healthy, nutrient-rich soil.
1: That really good, rich, tilth, earthy soil feel and smell that we know.
0: He plants winter rye, red clover, and hairy vetch, a vining plant with pink or purple flowers. As the plants grow throughout the winter, their roots help stabilize and aerate the soil. Then in the spring, Reinhardt cuts the plants and tills them into the top layer of his beds, where they add nutrients to the soil as they break down. All this helps create loose, rich soil that can absorb more water during storms.
1: I really don't have puddling.
0: And during periods of drought, healthy soil does not dry out as fast. So planting cover crops can help gardeners prepare their gardens for success, even in a changing climate. 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

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I'm Sterling Anderson, and just a handful of minutes left of the show here for today. We can take a look at some upcoming local events and announcements that you can always find at any time up on our website, WTIP.org. So taking a look at the calendar, the West End Al-Anon Family Group meets on Wednesdays at 7 p.m. at the Lutzen Town Hall. Al-Anon is a group that supports friends and family members of alcoholics. The group welcomes anyone who's been affected by a friend or family member who has a problem with alcohol. Northern Lotus Meditation takes place on Wednesdays from 7 to 8 p.m. with instruction in meditation and room manners at 6:45 at Two Birds Healing Arts Center in Grand Marais. A sawmill tour is taking place at Headstrom Lumber again tomorrow on Thursday at 10 a.m. and 1 p.m., led by Steve Robertson, recently a retired interpreter for the U.S. Forest Service. Tours do require a reservation, and you can find that reservation and more information at headstromlumber.com. The Grand Marais Farmers Market is held on Thursdays from 4:30 to 6 at the Cook County Community Center parking lot. And the Finland Farmers Market, also held on Thursdays from 5 to 6:30 at the Claire Nelson Center Pavilions. Arrowhead Animal Rescue is hosting bingo at Up Yonder on Thursday from 6 to 8 p.m. with proceeds going to their new shelter. Drury Lane Books is hosting a Full Moon Poetry Night on Friday. This month, they'll be joined by Duluth poet Ryan Vine. Ryan will share from his newest collection, The Cave. Reading will begin at 6 p.m. with time for questions, conversation, and book signing after. And the campfire will be open for the standard open mic style reading with any remaining time. More information at drurylanebooks.com. And the Cook County Historical Society is leading another Harbor History Walking Tour on Friday from 7 to 8:30 p.m. Interested participants can meet outside the History Museum. More information at cookcountyhistory.org. And a couple of things, if you look to this weekend, Care Partners Ice Cream Social Fundraiser is taking place on Sunday from 2 to 4 p.m. at Sydney's Frozen Custard. And they'll be joined by the North Shore Swing Band for live music during that on Sunday afternoon. Chickwalk Nature Center is hosting Joe Swanson, the executive director of the nonprofit Friends of the Superior National Forest, for a presentation, Many Hands, One Forest, Caring for the Superior National Forest. That's taking place on Sunday from 2 to 3 p.m. More information at gunflinthistory.org. And you can find more local events and announcements on our website, WTIP.org, under the events drop-down.

right, coming up on WTIP this evening at 6 is National Native News, followed by the CBC's As It Happens. Then at 7, Living on Earth. Tonight at 8, Eric Anderson will be your host for Wednesday Night Jazz from 8 to 10. And Will Moore will be with you after that at 10 for Wax Wednesday, an hour of music right off of vinyl. But before we go, taking a look at the weather forecast ahead to tonight. Mostly clear skies expected. Low temperatures in the low to mid 50s. North and northwest winds going to continue 5 to 10, but could see some gusts up to 25 continuing through this evening. Sunny in the morning tomorrow, becoming partly sunny with high temperatures. A little cooler, mid-60s for the Bay of Grand Marais forecast. Should still see some 70s inland. Tomorrow night, partly cloudy, low temperatures in the mid to upper 40s. Friday, sunny and high temperatures. Getting a little cooler, high of 62 on Friday for Grand Marais. And looking at upper 60s up over the ridge. And then looking ahead to this weekend, we do get some chances of showers and slight chances of some thunderstorms as well coming in. 30% chance on Saturday and 20% chance on Sunday. All right, that's going to do it here today for the North Shore News Hour. Thanks so much for joining us. I'm Sterling.

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0: Hello, I'm Paul Hunter.
1: And I'm Talia Schlanger. Coming up on As It Happens.
0: In the blink of an eye, dozens are dead and hundreds more missing after flash floods hit near the border between Tibet and Nepal. A tour operator in Kathmandu tells us the devastation happened in a matter of seconds.
1: And counting her lucky stars, we reach a scientist in Washington who spent years breeding sunflower sea stars in an effort to revive the endangered species. Now she's just released some of those stars into the wild and says she can sense the joy they get from the open water.
0: Those stories and more coming up on the Wednesday edition of As It Happens.

0: This is National Native News. I'm Jill Freitas. The Inupiaq village of Shungnak in northwest Alaska likely has the questionable distinction of having the most expensive gasoline in the United States. The Alaska Beacon reports that the price climbed to $26.82 a gallon last week, more than six times the national average of $4.10 a gallon for regular unleaded gasoline. Glenda Douglas, who manages the village store, posted a photo of the price she paid for gas on Facebook. People questioned whether it was real. It's very much real, she says. As a Native Corporation shareholder, Douglas received a hefty discount, but still paid more than $107 for 5 gallons of gas. Shungnak is a remote community on the Kobuk River east of Kotzebue. There are only three ways to reach the village: by snow machine in the winter, boat in the summer, or by air. Flying is the only reliable year-round transportation. This summer, low water levels disrupted barge deliveries, which forced fuel to be flown in. Those transportation costs came on top of already high prices due to the war with Iran. Douglas said gas had to be flown in twice to Shungnak this summer when barges couldn't get in. She says the spike comes as subsistence hunters prepare for their fall hunts and need gas to harvest food for their families. With classes underway in schools across the Yukon-Kuskokwim Delta, the Lower Kuskokwim School District has announced that it will not be reopening schools in the two communities hit hardest by ex-Typhoon Halong last October. KYUK's Evan Erickson has more.
1: In a letter to families sent following the board's regular meeting last week, the district said the Chief Paul Memorial School in Kipnuk and the Quigilingok School will not reopen until critical infrastructure and facility repairs are completed. The letter reads, quote, "We owe your children a school that is safe and fully ready before we ask them to walk back through the doors." In Kipnuk, where around 90% of structures were damaged or destroyed, the school was one of the few buildings to come through ex-Typhoon Halong relatively unscathed. It has since served as a base for locals and outside contractors working to rebuild the community. According to Native Village of Kipnuk President Daniel Paul, around 190 people were in the community as of Monday, a mix of people practicing subsistence and shoring up infrastructure. Nearly 1,000 people lived in Kipnuk

0: prior to its near-total evacuation in the days following the storm. In the case of the Quiguilingoc School, the letter to families also cites a no-go home order put in place by the tribe's governing body that remains in effect. A representative from the native village of Quiguilingoc did not respond to a request for comment about the status of the order for this story. Nearly all of the 400 residents of Quiguilingoc were airlifted to Bethel after Halong damaged or destroyed an estimated 35% of structures. As of Tuesday, around 40 people remained in the community, according to the tribe. LKSD Superintendent Jason Hlasny said by email on Tuesday that the district had enrolled 60 students from Kipnuk and 55 students from Quiguilingoc in schools in the district as of last week. The district says it's exploring online and distance learning opportunities for any K-8 students currently residing in the communities. For high school students, the district says enrollment is available through the district's existing online learning academy and individual online learning options. An Anchorage School District spokesperson said on Tuesday that about 145 students from Kipnuk and Quiguilingoc are currently enrolled in Anchorage schools. Both communities' tribal members have voted to relocate since the storm. LKSD says it plans to share an update on the status of the Kipnuk and Quiguilingoc schools by November 1st. In Bethel, I'm Evan Erickson.
1: And I'm Jill Freitas.

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3: Hello, I'm Paul Hunter, sitting in for Neil Cooksall.
4: Good evening, I'm Talia Schlanger, sitting in for Chris Howden. This is As It Happens. Tonight,
3: flood of emotion. Hundreds of people are missing after flash floods near the border between Nepal and Tibet, including 24 Canadians. A tour operator there tells us he fears for those who aren't yet accounted for.
4: Tragic beginnings. A reporter describes the horrific scene at a maternity ward in Islamabad, where a fire killed more than a dozen newborn babies this morning. And heartbroken families just want to know what happened.
3: Sticker shock. Comic book artist Art Spiegelman remembers Len Brown, who helped him create Wacky Packages and Garbage Pail Kids, the satirical stickers and cards beloved by kids of the 70s and 80s.
4: Unsettling settlement. As social media giant Meta settles with American states for $18 billion U.S. dollars, we hear from the mother of a 17-year-old girl who died by suicide, who says the platforms still need to be regulated by the feds.
3: Don't dream it, be it. We pay tribute to Tim Curry, a versatile actor who forged a career built on unforgettable performances, none more than his role as Dr. Frankenfurter in the Rocky Horror Picture Show.
4: And a star is reborn. Scientists in Washington are working tirelessly to bring back the endangered sunflower sea star. A researcher describes the bittersweet feeling of finally releasing the stars she raised into the wild. As It Happens, the Wednesday edition, radio that applauds them for going out on a limb.

0: This morning in Nepal, entire villages were wiped out in just moments. A landslide of ice and rock triggered massive flash floods that tore through the border of Nepal and Tibet along the Bodekoshi River. At least 160 people were killed, and hundreds more are missing, including 24 Canadians. In a statement earlier today, Prime Minister Mark Carney called the floods devastating and said Canada stands ready to provide support as rescue efforts continue. Obil Adhikari works for a tour company that offers a guided trek from Nepal to Tibet. We reached him in Kathmandu, Nepal, earlier today.
1: Obil, how did you first learn about these floods this morning?
2: So this morning I got a call from a helicopter company. So they were just doing the everyday thing. They were dropping people, pilgrims to the border, picking them up, those who were coming into Nepal. So that's when we got to know about the floods. The helicopter company, the pilots, they were calling us saying, there's a flood coming in. Are there any people stranded? So that's when we found out.
1: And for those who haven't yet seen the videos, can you describe what they show when the floods hit?
2: So there are a lot of people going in for the pilgrimage right now. So this is a peak pilgrimage season for Mount Kailash. Then there's a mudslide that comes in, like in a blink of an eye. Then there's a lot of damage. It brings in a lot of debris. It brings a lot of stones, rocks, everything, and then it just swipes everything away.
1: People swept away.
2: Yes, people, buses, vans, trucks, buildings, houses, everything's gone in a matter of seconds.
1: What went through?
2: Yeah, pretty disturbing with the videos.
1: Yeah, I mean, when you saw it for the first time, what went through your mind?
2: It's shocking, like floods and landslides. It's a bit like landslides are pretty prone in that area. Some road disturbance, it's continuously going on in that side, but then it's rebuilt, renovated in a matter of a couple of hours. But then this time it's completely wiped off. So it's pretty disturbing seeing all the people, day in and day out, we're doing the same work, but then seeing it this way, it's disheartening, yes.
1: I take it you're hearing from family members of those who were there. What have you heard from them?
2: Yes, so we are contacting their family members. We're trying to get in touch with anyone who may be, still there. We're trying to contact the rescue people, the helicopter people, so the military, whoever we can reach out to, just to get in touch or see what's happening and how we can be of help in any way we can.
1: What about, do you have colleagues who were there? Have you heard from them?
2: Yes, so colleague-wise, there are a lot of guides. There are a lot of border guides, a lot of border staffs, immigration people that we know of. So all those we were in contact like 5 minutes before everything happened also, they were saying, it's all good here, we're all lining up, and the weather's good. But then everything happened all of a sudden. As soon as we got the news from the helicopter pilots, then we're calling them, then the phones are switched off, the network towers are down. So it's a lot of chaos and uncertainty.
1: I guess what compounds things is that this is a particular time of year, which makes it extra popular at this time with tourists. Can you tell us about that?
2: Yes. So Mount Kailash, which is in Tibet, is a very special place in Hinduism and Buddhism and Bonism. And May through October, so it's like 5-6 months of travel time when it's like a good time to visit. There are a lot of pilgrims, a lot of tourists who would like to visit this part of Tibet. The west part of Tibet and central part. So it's the weather-wise, it's very nice. And this is like the peak time when people, they want to visit. On top of that, on the religious point of view, it's the full moon rush going on. So 28th of August is the full moon. So there are a lot of people who would want to be around Mount Kailash region during this time. So it's a pretty peak time for the tourists as well.
1: And it's, prior to this, it's such a beautiful area. You've mentioned pilgrims a number of times here. There's such religious significance for many people there. And now this has happened. I mean, you've described the scene. I mean, how significant do you think the damage is? What has it done to that place?
2: Damage-wise, yes, it's a big, significant difference now. China has announced at least 7 days of road closure both ways, so there's no going in and coming out. Only ambulances are allowed and emergency services. In the Nepal side, there are no roads remaining, so all are swept away. And we're still doing the rescue. We're still running for the, you know, to help and save whoever are still there.
1: You've been there a lot, I take it. Did you ever worry that something like this would happen?
2: Yes, this is actually something that we all are worried about because every year there are small landslides going in. You know, like it's unpredictable at what moment it might come. And July, August being the monsoon in Nepal side, it's pretty prone to landslides also. Last year, June 7th, was when the Friendship Bridge, the concrete bridge, was swept away by the same floods. So this year, there were more developments. There were a lot of more, you know, safety measures. But then we can't say anything with nature.
1: When do you expect to go back to that place?
2: We would be again today. We went with a helicopter just to see the remains, whatever is there, what we can do. So it's like as soon as possible just for the rescues, but then with the operations for the pilgrims and tourists, it will definitely take some time. Could be months or even years.
1: I can hear the sorrow in your voice, Obil. Thank you for describing all of this and for speaking with us today.
2: No problem, not a problem. Glad I could be of help.
1: Bye-bye.
2: Yeah, thank you.
0: Obil Adhikari is the managing director of Touch Kailash Travels and Tours. We reached him in Kathmandu, Nepal, earlier today.

0: Meta settled a massive multi-state lawsuit today, agreeing to pay as much as $18 billion, nearly 25 billion Canadian, to states, and introducing new guardrails on how teens use its platforms. The company, which owns Facebook and Instagram, was accused of intentionally upping the addictive qualities of social media and downplaying the mental health harms associated with teens' use. The settlement comes just days after the trial began in an Oakland, California courthouse. And speaking to reporters after this morning's decision, California Attorney General Rob Bonta had this to say.
1: This is transformative. This is momentous. This is a major step forward in the ongoing quest and journey to make sure that our children are safe everywhere, including online. I got to just take a moment to say, I have heard from many parents as we brought this case this morning, with gratitude, but also relief.
0: Aaron Popolo was among the parents gathered at the California courthouse last week to protest Meta's actions. In 2021, her 17-year-old daughter Emily died by suicide after experiencing cyberbullying on Facebook. And in the years since, Ms. Popolo has gone on to advocate for greater federal regulation of social media for kids. We reached her today in South Brunswick Township, New Jersey.
2: Aaron, Rob Bonta says this is transformative. Certainly $18 billion sounds like a lot of money. In your view, is it enough to make Meta change its ways?
3: No. I don't think it's enough. I think that this is a drop in the bucket for them. I do think that this is a pivotal moment. I do believe that they realize that they need to be accountable. They are going to try to police themselves with the tools that they have said that they would agree to in the settlement. But I honestly don't believe that it's going to be enough. I do still think that we need federal legislation regarding social media companies.
2: I want to get to that push for federal legislation in a second. But, firstly, I mean, you were in the courtroom in Oakland last week for opening arguments, right?
3: Mm-hmm.
2: After what you witnessed in that courtroom, I mean, are you surprised? Has this settlement come as a surprise to you?
3: Yes and no. I thought Meta was going to try and hang on till the end, but I believe that the judge was making Mark Zuckerberg come to testify, and therein lies the issue. I don't think he wanted to testify, and I think that $17, $18 billion is probably what he makes in a month, and that was easier than having to show up and own up to what his company has done.
2: So $18 billion. Meta, under this is also agreeing to time limits and put in other boundaries for teens. Mm-hmm. I mean, what do you make of that?
3: I think it's a great start. If those things actually go through, we've heard from Meta before. We've heard from them that, we've got teen accounts. We've got, all these things, these great things that, it's a PR stunt. If you ask me, a lot of it is a PR stunt. Right now, they're looking to be the hero. We agreed with 52 states with the AGs to make kids safer online. No, you didn't agree. You were forced. And so they're trying to spin it in their favor. That's not what happened here. They were forced and they were backed into a corner. And so I think this is a good start. But we're not done fighting. Their platforms are not a safe place for our children.
2: So you're still pushing for federal regulation. Do you
3: Yes.
2: worry that this this today, Meta promising to make its own changes, do you worry that that'll take the wind out of the sails of your push for the feds to act?
3: No. I think this is partially a PR stunt. They're hoping that that will end the push for federal legislation because then they don't have to redesign their business model. And it's time for them to stop putting profits over people. Our children died because they used their product. If that happened to somebody who put their child in a car seat and the child died because of a failure on the car seat's part, you could sue that company. Right now, it's very difficult because of Section 230 and the Communications Act, which gives them this blanket immunity. We need to get rid of all that. We need to start addressing the fact that they, you know, this isn't the wild, wild west. You do need to abide by laws.
2: Meta also said today that a part of this settlement will only be released when two of its competitors, YouTube, TikTok, also agree to implement similar measures. What do you think about that? Good news or bad news?
3: I mean, it would be good news if those companies voluntarily did it, but that's not what's happening here. I think this was that Meta was called to the principal's office and they're turning in their friends too. I think that's what's happening here. I think that they're like, well, we're not the only ones that did it. They need to get in trouble too.
2: As you and others continue this fight, just speaking here from Canada, there are Canadian parents doing the same thing in this country. What lesson do you think they should take away from what we saw from Meta today?
3: You know, don't let your guard down. They didn't go into this voluntarily. They didn't do this of their own free will or, you know, out of the kindness of their hearts. They were forced into making a settlement. They were forced into coming up with these temporary Band-Aid type fixes. But I don't think that this is a permanent solution.
2: Do you mind if I ask about Emily?
3: No, not at all.
2: You lost Emily after cyberbullying on Facebook. What do you want people to know about her?
3: Emily, she was a great kid. She was she wasn't really a big social media kid to begin with. She was only forced onto it because of the pandemic. She was funny. You know, she was kind of naive and a little bit on the innocent side, which was kind of refreshing for a 16, 17-year-old to be, you know, on the innocent side. But unfortunately, that's what kind of also hurt her, because when the kids were cyberbullying her, it really damaged her self-esteem and really did make her feel kind of hopeless. But she was a great kid, and I miss her every single day.
2: My sense is that she gives you the strength to keep battling on this.
3: She does. This is how I continue to love her. I don't want any other family to ever have to experience what my family has experienced, and I don't want any other child to have to experience what Emily experienced.
2: Thank you so much, Erin.
3: Thank you, Paul. I appreciate it.
2: Bye-bye.
3: Bye-bye.
0: Erin Popolo is a parent and social media safety advocate. She's in South Brunswick Township, New Jersey. If you or someone you know is struggling, Canada has a suicide and crisis lifeline. The number is 988, and you can call or text anytime.

0: sunflowers, sea stars are up against a lot right now. And I'm not just talking about the challenge of navigating the ocean depths with as many as 24 limbs. The creatures are classified as endangered in Canada and the US, and they've been almost wiped out by a disease that threatens their survival. But researchers at the University of Washington's Friday Harbor Laboratories are trying to make sure that doesn't happen. In collaboration with the Samish Indian Nation, scientists there have been breeding the at-risk sea stars. And recently, a team of divers released a number of them on the seafloor near San Juan Island. Julia Knopf is a research assistant with the laboratories. We reached her in Friday Harbor, Washington.
1: Julia, you were underwater when these sunflower sea stars were released. I mean, how did they react?
2: Yeah, so we put all our stars in these bins. And as soon as we put these bins in water and tipped them over so the stars could crawl out, they were a little hesitant, a little nervous. But as soon as they sort of got acclimated, they actually started to like run out. Basically, they get on top of their 2 feet and they sort of actually like gallop out.
1: No, they did not. Did they really?
2: Yeah, they were actually really excited. And then once they started to crawl their bins, they found like little, you know, caves, little crevices to hide in. This was really amazing to see because most of these animals were just used to our tank system.
1: That's wild. I've got this image in my head of these things like running around their new turf, or turf is the wrong word, I guess. But what about you when as you're watching that? I mean, you've spent a lot of time with these things over the past few years. How did you react when you saw all that?
2: Our whole goal is to release them one day because that is their natural environment. So the actual experience of seeing them do that is just amazing because it's years of effort. It is a big team putting in many hours of work trying to make sure these stars are healthy and so we can release them one day.
1: You sound kind of like an adopting parent. Or like, did you grow attached to them, Deborah? Can I ask?
2: Oh, yes, I did. We also named them, so that doesn't help. But yeah, it's really, I always sort of compare it to sort of sending off your kids off to school. I know they have to go to school, but I, you know, I still miss them. I still want to protect them, but, you know, it's the best thing for them.
1: Well, you said you had names for them. So hit me. What did you call them?
2: So they had names like Noodles, Sweet Potato, Cornbread, really any snack you guys can think of. We have a star named after it. So it was really cute to see all of them go out. And yeah.
1: So describe them for me. What do these things look like?
2: Describing someone who's never seen them might be a little difficult, but imagine a sea star that can grow up to 24 arms. They grow big, you know, from just a little millimeter in size all the way up to a trash can lid or a large pizza, and they can get heavy too. You know, we try to move them to clean their tanks, and moving them can be a big process because they are these actually big animals.
1: Wait a minute, and you said they kind of ran out of the container there. Like how do they move?
2: Sunflower stars are actually one of the fastest moving stars. They don't move their arms, they move with their 2 feet. I say it's very hard to describe. They're almost aliens, especially since they have a eye spot on the end of each of their arms. So they have 20 arms, they have 20 eyes. So
1: what a planet we live on. But out of all the sea star species, these sunflower sea stars, they are, am I right, badly hit by an epidemic, the sea star wasting disease. What's going on there?
2: Yeah, there's in 2013, 2014, there was a big sort of wasting outbreak in which many of sea stars died. We're not quite sure why they are hurt the most, but that's sort of what our research is trying to understand. They are actually pretty voracious in that one of their favorite snacks are sea urchins. But because the fact that sea stars decline in populations, sea urchins, you know, they increase because they didn't have any predators. But sea urchins' favorite snack is kelp. And kelp is sort of the basis of our ecosystem. So without our kelp, we are sort of in danger and our ocean is not as healthy as it once was. So I feel like once we get an understanding of what this disease is, we'll be able to definitely, you know, release more and then hopefully bringing the population back.
1: So helping you out with all of this, your lab is working with the Samish Indian Nations Department of Natural Resources. I mean, what have you learned from that collaboration and their respect for these creatures?
2: Yeah, no, it was amazing for them to reach out and for us to sort of create this collaborative team. They also understand how important our ocean is and our kelp and everything, and even these organisms. So sort of seeing their perspective of seeing these stars crawl out was amazing. This is such a long process, but it was so worth it.
1: You said, like, I think you were drawing the analogy of a parent sending your kids off to school, right? So if you're the parent, your kids have gone off to school, how are they doing? Do you have any idea what they've been up to since you set them free?
2: Oh, yeah, of course. So the Friday Harbor team here and the Samish Indian Nation have been doing at least monthly surveys. And we've been finding most of them up to around 15, 18, which is great. We can't really put tracking devices on our stars. So us scuba divers are the tracking devices. Our stars love hiding in little crevices, and there's a lot of algae out right now. They're in this big ocean now, and they're trying to find, you know, a needle in a haystack or a sunflower star in Ulva. So it's amazing to just be able to see at least some numbers, and they're all healthy.
1: Well, listen, congratulations on this project so far, and good luck with it.
2: Thank you. I appreciate it so much.
0: Julia Knopf is a research assistant with the University of Washington's Friday Harbor Laboratories. That's where we reached her.

0: In many of his roles, he became the benchmark actors tried to replicate for years, like in the 1990 It television series as the absolutely terrifying clown Pennywise, or, of course, as Dr. Frankenfurter in the Rocky Horror Picture Show.
1: Don't dream.
0: Over the course of his decades-long acting career, he delivered many unforgettable performances on the stage, in films, and on television. And now, Tim Curry has died at the age of 80. While he's most famous for his more eccentric roles, Mr. Curry had an astonishing range, getting his first big break on London's West End in the musical Hair, and later earning one of his three Best Actor Tony nominations for playing Wolfgang Amadeus Mozart on Broadway. In a 2025 interview with The Guardian, after experiencing a stroke and losing mobility on his left side, he reflected on his career, saying, quote, "I'm very aware that I'm lucky. I'm astonished, actually, at how ambitious I've been. I didn't think of myself as ambitious at all," unquote. And in 1988, he was a guest on the CBC's Midday and told host Valerie Pringle what motivated him.
2: When I started, there were a lot of barriers for people wanting to cross from one kind of acting or performing into another. I mean, and if you did musicals, you did musicals, and if you did straight plays, you did straight plays, and if you were a classical actor, you were a classical actor. And so really, I mean, a lot of what I've been doing has been trying to break down exactly those barriers so that it's no longer unusual for people to either want to or be able to do those things.
3: Do you think it's worked?
2: It's made it far more possible for people to do other things rather than really get stuck into kind of pigeonholes. And that can only be a good thing.
0: Tim Curry talking to Valerie Pringle on the CBC's Midday in 1988. Now, from the Rocky Horror Picture Show, here's Tim Curry with I'm Going Home.

0: We're going to take a short break now. When we return, as trade tensions mount between Canada and the U.S., we'll bring you an excerpt from CBC correspondent Rosemary Barton's exclusive Canadian interview with U.S. Trade Representative Jameson Greer.
1: Stay tuned. I'm Talia Schlanger.
0: And I'm Paul Hunter.

0: It was supposed to be a safe place for delicate new lives. Instead, a hospital nursery in Pakistan's capital became a death trap. At least 14 newborn babies were killed when an air conditioning unit exploded this morning in the ICU nursery of the Pakistan Institute of Medical Sciences in Islamabad. Only one baby on the unit survived. Pakistan's prime minister has ordered an immediate investigation. Kerry Davis is a BBC reporter who was at the scene today. We reached her in Islamabad. And a warning, this conversation includes distressing details.
1: Kerry, what a horror. I'm not sure I even know where to begin on this. I mean, what was the scene like outside the hospital when you arrived there earlier today?
2: I mean, this news is just truly awful. So when I arrived, it's only been a few hours since this fire had been brought under control. And as you got closer and closer to this particular ward, which was slightly set back from the main hospital, you could see the fire engines. You could obviously see ambulances. And as you got closer as well, you could start to smell a sort of burnt plastic, acrid smell in the air as well, which is obviously the aftermath of this fire. But I think obviously the most shocking was the fact that, given that it had only been a few hours, that the families who had lost their newborn babies in this fire were still there outside the hospital. Many of them obviously completely distraught, crying with loved ones, waiting to see when they would get the bodies of their small babies back, and also asking a lot of questions about what had happened. Hugely distressed. A large amount of their families had also come to support them. So that was the first thing you walked into when we arrived in the morning.
1: My God. I can't imagine. Were you able to speak with any of the families that were there?
2: Yes. Yes. A few wanted to speak but didn't want to speak on camera, and they talked about the fact that they had, I mean, these babies were very, very small.
1: Newborns.
2: Some of them were newborns, and some of them, they were sort of 3 days old.
1: Mm.
2: Very, very small babies. And I think we'd heard through some of the officials, some of them were only hours old. Mm. And to explain the ward itself, where they were, so this was, from what I understand in conversations, quite a lot of the babies that were in this particular ward were babies that needed oxygen. And so these babies were essentially on their own in this ward. So they were not there with their mothers. Their mothers were in separate rooms. And I think that's another part of this, is that obviously we've heard about the deaths we have of the babies. We haven't heard of any deaths of adults. And that is because the fire happened in this room where the babies were. But I also spoke to a woman who was there with her sister-in-law. Her sister-in-law had just given birth, again, 3 days ago. And she was, it was 6 o'clock in the morning, she said, when they started to hear some shouts from down the corridor. And they initially thought there must be some form of emergency. They thought actually someone must have died. And then when they looked out the door, they could see smoke building up in the corridor. And she said at that point, they just didn't try to pick up any of their things. They just went, grabbed the small baby girl, who was so young, by the way, that she hasn't yet been named, picked her up, and then ran out of the hospital as soon as possible. And when I spoke to them, it was at about sort of, you know, only a few hours later, and they were still going in and out of the hospital trying to work out what to do, because of course you can imagine you're still in that very early state when your baby is so small. You know, giving birth is not that long ago, and trying to work out what to do next in that very vulnerable state. So I think eventually they did decide that they were just going to go home from the hospital after that. Everybody that we spoke to was just in a state of shock that something like this could have happened.
1: Am I right that you were also able to speak with a father who lost his baby?
2: Yes, we were. He also, again, was talking about his baby girl, who was only a few days old, that the information that he had, again, that his wife, who had given birth, that she was in a private room slightly away from the baby, because the baby had needed some extra help. And that, again, this fire had happened, as he understood it, around sort of 6 o'clock in the morning. He also was raising major questions about how quickly the emergency services had been able to get to the hospital. Now, to kind of paint your picture of where this hospital is, it is in pretty central Islamabad, which is obviously the capital of Pakistan. So this is not a difficult location to reach. So therefore, the expectation, not least the fact that this is a hospital, was that the emergency services would be able to get there very quickly. But a few of the people that we spoke to, eyewitnesses there, said that even though the fire had started around six, that an hour or so later, they said that they still didn't see the emergency services there. And that was obviously a massive question about where they were to be able to put the fire out and to help. Now, according to the authorities, the emergency services team did arrive very quickly, only sort of 6 minutes or so after they had received this phone call. So we've been told that there is going to be an investigation into this. But of course, that is going to be one of quite a few questions about what happened and whether everything was done correctly or could have been done better.
1: Look, I mean, building fires are not that rare in Pakistan. How does this compare? Does this one feel different?
2: You're right. I mean, building fires, this is not the first time I've covered a major building fire in Pakistan. One of the most recent was a major, major fire in a shopping mall in Karachi last year, which was also, I think, truly shocking to a lot of people. And in that particular case, one of the big questions and concerns had again been about fire exits, people being able to get out, whether all of the sort of checks had been done to make sure these sort of flammable materials were not too close to each other. And so, again, I think quite often when these cases happen, there are a lot of these questions about whether the safety protocols have been followed. And a big concern that some of the families I spoke to at the hospital this morning raised was that they were worried that often in the days after something like this happens, there is a lot of discussion in the media, but also politicians. The family's concern was that there is a lot of this discussion, and that discussion is highly politicized for a few days, and it's talked about a lot for a few days, and then nothing necessarily changes. And I think that is going to be the big question with something like this. This is so awful to have something like this happen. These tiny, tiny babies in such a vulnerable position. And I think that has really shocked people. But the big question will be, does this investigation get to those answers? That is at least some of the hope, to not just get to the bottom of this, but also to make changes for the future.
1: Thank you, Carrie.
2: Thank you very much.
0: Carrie Davis is the Pakistan correspondent for the BBC. We reached her in Islamabad.

0: Prime Minister Mark Carney says he'll resume trade negotiations when the U.S. president and his team have, quote, the right attitude. And today, CBC was able to ask a key member of that team when that may be. In a Canadian exclusive, and a first since talks broke down, U.S. Trade Representative Jameson Greer spoke with the CBC's chief political correspondent, Rosemary Barton. And among other things, she asked him what it would take to restart negotiations.
1: You know, the Canadians, you know, put out a press release saying they were suspending the talks. The Canadian side is proceeding with additional retaliation and a variety of things like that. So it's not clear to me on that front. I mean, the reality is we have a trade policy. It's global in nature. We're proceeding with it. If there's further retaliation from the Canadian side, you know, we, of course, we're not going to just sit down and take that. You know, our view is don't retaliate. But I know that, you know, I know how people are feeling in Canada and what they think. So, it's unfortunate, but it is what it is. And we have our own trade policy and we'll proceed with it in the way that's best for the United States.
2: You know, you say you know how people feel about it in Canada, and I'm sure you've seen things and you've heard things. But Canadians are, I think, rightly very frustrated and upset that it has come to this with our closest trading partner and neighbor, particularly frustrated with some of the rhetoric from your boss. You know, even a meme today from the White House Instagram account of an eagle attacking a Canadian goose. I mean, does that not kind of make it harder to get a deal?
1: Well, I would just say my job is quite narrow, and on the trade relations, it's quite narrow, right? It's about economics. And again, we have a situation, we have a global trade policy. Canada is the only country to retaliate against us besides China. And even with China, we've kind of settled out. So really, it's just Canada at this point. Canada has banned the sale of liquor and spirits. We haven't banned anything from Canada. You know, they've capped the type of autos we can bring in. They've banned certain goods and services from procurement in the provinces. Again, we've never done these bans. It's quite extreme.
2: But Ambassador, I mean, would you have expected Canada just to sit back and take it? I mean, you're a businessman. That's not how business is done. You just accept something that's imposed on you?
1: Well, no, that's why we're having a negotiation. That's why we had a negotiation. We agreed, fine, we understand this is, you want a better, you have the best situation and you want it to be better. And so we did that. If you look at every country in the world, I mean, we've got countries that have big economies, the EU, who we've been able to come to terms with. And I'm not saying people like it, right? I understand that, but I'm doing what's right for America, other countries doing what's right for them. And anybody who has some kind of a trade dispute or something, eventually it ends in a negotiation where you settle out and each side thinks like, well, I would have rather had this. But you find a compromise position, and we're not there with Canada.
0: That's U.S. Trade Representative Jameson Greer speaking with the CBC's chief political correspondent, Rosemary Barton. Earlier today, Saskatchewan Premier Scott Moe shared what he thinks it will take to get back to that negotiating table and what he's willing to use as leverage.
3: We should make very pragmatic, logical, intentional decisions as we move forward all with the goal at this point in time to bring the two parties back to the table and ultimately work towards a negotiated trade agreement that is beneficial for both countries. We've enjoyed this for years, and at times I would say that both as North Americans, both as Canadians and Americans, maybe we've taken it for granted. We're not taking it for granted now.
4: Okay, I just wanted to find out. You did mention about oil and potash not being on the table right now, but what would it take for using that as leverage in the future if it comes to that?
3: It's not possible.
4: What?
3: Why would you put Canadians out of work with a flawed policy? That would be my question. Why would Canadians would immediately lose their job? We would immediately lose market share. We would lose those trade relations moving forward, and we would lose potential investment that's coming into our natural resource sector, the very sector that is driving the economic growth of our nation as we speak. It would be a flawed policy that would build on a flawed policy that this nation had enacted over the course of the last decade, which is not putting us in an energy secure position today.
0: Saskatchewan Premier Scott Moe speaking to reporters earlier today.

0: Visit any home where a teenager lived in the latter half of the last century, and you might find them. In the basement, probably, along with a cardboard box of VHS tapes, next to a pile of Mad magazines, or plastered on an old guitar case, there will be a very distinctive set of stickers. They were, by design, disgusting, with lurid artwork and gross-out humor, tailor-made to make parents seethe. To kids in the 70s, they were known as wacky packages, a satire of consumer goods. In the 80s, they were called Garbage Pail Kids, a parody of Cabbage Patch Dolls, featuring smiling toddlers in slapstick danger. And in all their iterations, they were unleashed upon the world by Len Brown. Mr. Brown started working at Topps Bubblegum Company as a teenager, and also wound up creating the Mars Attacks trading cards that would later inspire the Tim Burton film. Len Brown has died at the age of 84. Art Spiegelman began working with Mr. Brown as a teenager in the 60s at Topps, and went on to become the Pulitzer Prize-winning author of the graphic novel Mouse. We reached him in New York City.
1: Art, what was it about Len Brown that allowed him to tap so directly into the brain of a 12-year-old?
2: Well, I think in the Times Review, I used the phrase arrested development, but I think some people might have read it seriously. What it is that he had a grown-up with a 12-year-old very actively right inside the front of his skull, so that he... very sweet, kind guy who really loved the things that he loved, and that included country music and the Beatles, as I found out when Revolver came out and all of the day's work had to stop to listen to the album over and over again and to figure out whether Paul was dead or not. And we found it very easy to connect, and he had a really good intuition for what, not even an intuition, he had a clear vision of what he liked when he was a kid, and it was up front and center at all times.
1: I loved Wacky Packages, I gotta say. When they came out, I just thought, man, this, like, it felt like it spoke to me, right? Because it was, I don't think I would have used at that age the word subversive, but it kind of felt that way because it was kind of talking my language, you know? Yeah.
2: I think it's what we're trying to do. But how old were you when you found them?
1: Oh, man. I'm going to be 10, 11, 12, I think, around that time.
2: Okay.
1: Was that your market audience?
2: Yes, that and Len.
1: Describe Wacky Packages for those who don't know, and tell me how you came up with that, the two of you.
2: Okay. Well, they're small size stickers, the size of baseball cards, and they would have a painting of what looked like a well-known product on the supermarket shelves, but subversively rendered so that Quaker Oats would become Quaker Oats with a Donald Duck head where the Quaker should be, for instance, and a couple of lines around it, or Tide detergent would become Toad detergent for cleaning your pet frog, and like that. And really, you know, it was just directly channeling and probably stealing the kind of parodies that Mad did when I was younger and reading it.
1: They were very Mad magazine-y, was the vibe, right? But they were their own thing at the same time, to their credit, right?
2: Yeah, I mean, Mad has a lot to answer for, including for me. It shaped me. In fact, I used to think of the word Mad as an acronym for Mom and Dad, because it's where I got my wisdoms from.
1: And so you and Len Brown then moved on to Garbage Pail Kids. Unpack that for us.
2: Okay, well, let's see. Cabbage Patch Kids were really popular. Topps tried to get the rights to make cards or stickers out of it. They didn't want any part of it. It seemed too low life for them. So we then went ahead and parodied the Cabbage Patch dolls rather than licensed them, and applied all of the lessons we had learned from the subversions of Wacky Packs and the rest of our Mad education. And it was hard to figure out what to do with them, because the person who would come in every once in a while, who was the CEO's son-in-law, would give little dictos saying, well, then just parody them. First, it seemed like, well, it's one doll. What are you going to do to parody it? And they were each supposed to be personal. So we would have I don't know, Joni Phoney, or I'm not remembering, Adam Bomb, ADAM, with an H-bomb cloud coming out of the top of his head.
1: Wasn't one of them called Upchuck?
2: Probably, yes.
1: Probably.
2: There's lots and lots of these things. So it became an interesting challenge to find a lot of different grotesque ways to do it. But both Len and I and Mark Newgarden, an ex-student of mine who I brought into TOPS as well, would have to spend the day coming up with variants on, okay, how do we make this so the kid will laugh? And that usually meant references to effluvia excrements. You know, it was funny. And also, I suppose, subversive in this way. And they were personalized so that kids would be encouraged to give them to other kids and stuff. And school teachers would be encouraged to kind of confiscate them.
1: Schools, maybe not so much. Is my memory right? Like, do these things get banned in certain places?
2: Oh, yeah. I think they, I don't remember the state, Virginia, I think. It was banned there, and Mexico banned them when they tried to bring Spanish ones down south of the border. They were clearly subversive, and if you had them in school, they'd get taken away, actually, which often happened. So TOPS could live with it because then the kids would have to buy more.
1: Well, I want you to toot the horn of yourself and Len for a moment then. I mean, this is the legacy question. I mean, have you seen the approach that you two had? How has that, in your view, influenced subsequent artists and other works?
2: Well, Len and I were the sons of EC Comics. Like, Mad was a comic book at first, and there were horror comics, and we both were permanently scarred by those things, and parents weren't interested in us having them. But the result of this was a certain sensibility. Like, I genuinely, not as a flip sarcasm, believed that the protesters of the Vietnam War all read Mad comics. It was subversive on that level. Question authority at all points.
1: You went on to have a long career in, I guess what they call underground comics. You won the Pulitzer for Mouse. When you think of the time you spent working with Len Brown and Topps, how did you apply that to your own work in later years?
2: Well, that's the desire to subvert remained constant. But with this thing, I was working on Mao's without any hope of getting it published. It was just something I had a mandate to do from my mother, who had committed suicide, but had always said, well, maybe you'll be interested in these stories when you grow up. And she had kept a diary reconstructing what she remembered right after they got out of the concentration camps. And the result was nobody would publish this. In fact, in a book called MetaMouse, I have 30 of the rejection letters from every publisher in New York. Interesting, but we couldn't possibly publish this. A long comic book about the death camps, but use mice and cats. Interesting, but not publishable. So rejections from everyone, and it was okay. I was just going ahead with it. And early on, so I guess that would be 1979, 1980, I was bringing a few of the pages I had done in, and I showed them to Len, and he got really excited about them. And that was the first time I got that kind of a response. And in fact, I knew he was interested. He said, this is great art. Let me see it as it goes along. And if I didn't bring in pages every couple of weeks, he would ask about them so I could see more of it. So he was a great reinforcer of keep at it, kid. So he and I were still on the same frequency in that way.
1: Art, thank you for speaking with us today about your friend Len Brown, and thank you for Wacky Packages.
2: My pleasure, actually, both making them and talking to you.
0: Art Spiegelman is the author of the Pulitzer Prize-winning comic Mouse. He co-created Wacky Packages and Garbage Pail Kids with the late Len Brown. We reached him in New York City.
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